0: Love the way this album flows. But we're talking about The Grand Illusion today, and we're going to take a look at how we connect this song and the lyrics of the song to our faith. 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
0: All right, Beacon of Truth playlist episode today, The Grand Illusion by the band Styx. 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You know, the song starts off, Welcome to the Grand Illusion. You know, and so just that. In itself, thinking of life as this grand illusion, again, kind of hearkening back to, I said about the Matrix, you know, where we got to go through life. We don't think about it. And sometimes we don't want to focus on what's real. And so we want to live in a it's kind of illusion that we either create for ourselves to keep ourselves safe, or, you know, we get pulled into this illusionary way of thinking and living and feeling that's emotional based or sensory based and not rooted in the reality of a deep intimate relationship with the Lord. So I think in a sense it is an illusion when we create a world within ourselves apart from God.
1: Yeah, well, and I think for anyone who is an artist of any kind, but especially a musician, you see bands, you go to concerts, and you envision someday that's going to be me. And this song sets that tone of, yes, I hear this song or I see this band, or, you know, and especially as, you know, bands and shows have gotten more elaborate, the stages, you know, there's lights and fire and pyrotechnics and, you know, people are flying across the crowd. I mean, I've seen it all, right? But I think that's the thing, is that it's not just about can you sing, can you play, but can you also put on a show that draws people in to a point that they experience this band. It's seeing these songs come alive. It's seeing these bands just push it as far as they possibly can go, and you leave exhausted. And so this song and even the live shows that Styx did during this era gave you that presence.
0: Yeah. And, you know, when I remember... hearing this song, I remember trying to think about when I heard this song as a kid. I remember the first thing I thought of when I was listening to the lyrics was a circus.
1: Yes.
0: You know, like, especially, dum da da da da da dum da da da da da, the music itself, da-da-da-da-da-da, and it reminded me, like, da da da da da da da da da da. It's like a play on that, so the illusion, because you, in a sense, when you go to a circus, you escape. Although there's not many circuses around anymore, but sure, you kind of escape out of reality into this, like, fantasy world. It's even a different environment. It's a tent.
1: Yeah.
0: You know, what happens under the big top? And then there's animals, and there's magic, and there's clowns, and there's tightrope walkers, and all these kinds of things going on that really is overloading your senses. Then you go back out into the real world again. So I love this. Come on in and see what's happening. Pay your price. Get your ticket for the show, right? And we've already punched our ticket when we were born and then baptized, you know, and we're ready to enter into the fray.
1: Yeah. Well, and two, I think this is even the case, I think when you go into Mass for the first time, or maybe the first in a while, you're coming in with, sometimes, not speaking for everyone, I know for myself, sometimes you come in, A, looking to be a little entertained, but also not quite sure what to expect. But like, if everyone's talking about it, or everyone's telling, oh, you got to check this out. You know, as someone who grew up at a day and age when revivals were popping up all over, it was like, oh, you got to go revival, and it's all week. And again, not talking that revivals are just about show, but again, when everyone's talking about, you got to get in this church, or you got to go to Mass, you got to see what God is doing in this community, in this body, whatever, there's a reason that people are excited. And so if we apply a grand illusion mindset or a show mindset to when we are coming to Mass, come and just see, right? It is an invitation through the lives of the people who are already there every day, every week. Like there's something big happening, and you don't want to not be a part of that.
0: And, you know, it's funny, as you were speaking, you know, I was thinking, you know, maybe we reverse it. So maybe the illusion is the world that we're in right now. But when we enter into Mass, we enter into the real.
1: Mm.
0: You know, sure. We enter that sacred space,
1: yeah,
0: where we're communing with God, where God is speaking to us and we're speaking to God. We're entering this dialogue of intimate, personal, loving, and life-giving communion, where we are giving ourselves to God in a beautiful way. He's giving his life to us in word and sacrament. And then he empowers us to go out back into the world, right? From the reality of the a powerful encounter with him in word and sacrament and Mass, then we are impelled to go back out into the world, back into a world. Yeah, it's the real world, mm-hmm, but it's also back into the world where some people think that the world is an illusion.
1: Yeah.
0: You know, they're so caught up in their own stuff that they can't appreciate the depth and the reality that God is trying to bring them within the real world. So they're still living in this illusionary world. And we're called to help bring the truth, which is not an idea, philosophy, but a person, Jesus Christ, to help bring that truth into the illusion so they can experience the reality of who God is in their life.
1: Yeah. Well, and when you even like jump into the second verse, and this is something you could, it's not in it, of course, of the day and age, but you could easily add social media to this verse. But don't be fooled by radio, TV, or magazines. They show you photographs of how your life should be, but they're just someone else's fantasy. How much of that are we dead scrolling on if only I had so-and-so got to do this. And, you know, it's like, pfft, like, come on. Like, that's only putting us in the constant prison that has been from the beginning of time, that we have to lift that veil and go, what is it that God is truly wanting to bless you with? Where is he wanting to bless you? Instead of trying to live up to the standard of the world and truly living by the truth of God's word.
0: Yeah, and when we don't do that, we get, because Satan is waiting for us to turn away from the Lord, to turn our hearts and our minds away from him, to find pleasure, to find happiness. Remember, because joy is something from the inside out. Happiness comes from the outside in. You know, to find things that will move us away from having that relationship with the Lord, focusing on myself and what I need and my pleasure, my desires and my emotions.
1: Yeah.
0: You know, so TV, magazines, porn, you know, all these kinds of things, you know, show us photographs and images and TikTok and Instagram. I'm not saying those things are bad, but again, when you're doing with the doom scroll or the death scroll, as I call it, just flipping, and your mind is so caught up in these images and these different things that you lose a sense of yourself.
1: Yeah,
0: you know, and I think that's something we need to be very, very careful of. You know, so he says, you think your life is complete confusion because you never win the game. Just remember, it's a grand illusion.
1: Mm-hmm.
0: And deep inside, we're all the same. You know, again, I love that. Deep inside, we're all the same, because we're not all the same as far as culture, ethnicity, race, you know, color, religious ideology. We're all different. But that, I think, is a play on that natural moral law, that law that's implanted within the hearts of every single human being, where you can come to know the reality of who God is by reason alone. So would love to hear your thoughts as we talk about, on this Beacon of Truth playlist episode, The Grand Illusion by the band Styx, 1977 album release, which sold millions of copies. And it was a huge influence on me as I would have been in fifth grade when this song came out, but when this album came out. But I literally remember looking at the album cover and going, wow, you know, the kind of the face with the zoo, kind of a zoo kind of a feel, the jungle kind of feel, and then listen to the songs. I just remember really enjoying listening to this for the first time through. But we'd love to hear your thoughts connecting this grand illusion, you know, the world that we're living in, to the reality of our relationship with God. 833-288-EWTN. That's 833-288-3986. 3986.
1: You know, if you think about it, from we've talked about this before, that if we're

0: And it's because we all can identify with trying to find our purpose, trying to find our passions, trying to get past our pain. But if we're already connected, you already know your neighbor that you haven't met yet. If you like the same bands and grew up in the same era, more than likely that alone already is going to lure you in because you're like-minded just in your taste. So then what have been your experiences around those tastes? So we're not as stranger-like as we may see. We can hide behind social media. We can have a different handle and a face and, you know, and just put the happy-go-lucky pictures up when really there are things darker going on in our lives. But you're not alone. We all have those things that we need to just go, here's what I'm working through. And I don't know how it's going to end, but I need to trust God to help me through it all.
1: Beacon of Truth playlist episode today. I'm Deacon Harold Burke Sivers, and along with our producer Ace McKay, we're taking a look at The Grand Illusion by the band Styx, a 1977 release. Taking a look at the song and connecting the lyrics to our everyday faith, everyday lived experience, and would love to hear from you if you have thoughts and memories about this song or how the song, your thoughts about how it connects to your faith, this idea of the grand illusion and finding our reality, not in the illusion of the world, but in the reality of our relationship with the Lord. 833-288-EWTN. That's 833-288-3986. I love this next part. So if you think your life is complete confusion because your neighbors got it made, remember it's just a grand illusion. Again, people always want to show their best face.
0: Yeah.
1: You know, they want to put their best foot forward. So sometimes, you know, you think, oh, look at them. They've got so all this. Look how great their relationship is because you see them holding hands when they go to church. You know, everybody's looking around and waving. Oh, look how happy they are. I wish we could be like that. Not knowing that they probably have some significant issues going on, but they're putting on a nice front.
0: Sure.
1: A nice face. A nice illusion. You know, for everybody else, but where you can't hide is from God.
0: Mm-hmm.
1: You cannot hide your stuff from God. You can mask it, you can hide it from other people, but again, you're only fooling yourself.
0: Yeah.
1: You know, which is another
0: another song,
1: right? But you're only kidding yourself. You know, so yeah, so you think that other person's got everything together. But hold on, they're at a place, maybe they're just holding it together, but they're given the illusion that everything is okay. And I think sometimes it's okay to be vulnerable.
0: Yeah.
1: You know, it's okay not to have it all together. Because at some point, everybody's going to struggle. Everybody's going to go through something. Everybody's going to go pick up that cross, right? Jesus, pick up your cross and follow me. So sometimes I think it's okay to be vulnerable because ultimately our strength comes from sharing that gift of vulnerability.
0: Yeah, and nothing hurts my heart grander than to have someone of my age or older that are dealing with things that really should have been dealt with 10 years ago or should be a viewpoint that at a certain age you're just wiser because, but you're still so closely, you know, trying to be like the world or, you know, I should be getting, you know, this job role or making this amount of money or live in this size house or whatever. And we just are in pursuit of all the wrong things. And I've heard interviews actually today. It's ironic that it would come up this way. But actors and actresses that, you know, chased their career early on. And then once they had kids, it changed the audition process. It changed how long they were on the sets. Like, you know, to them, it was all about how quickly can we go make this project so I can get home. If I don't get the audition, great, then I'm going to be home for a little while longer until the next audition or whatever. You know, it's changing that perspective to just have, again, a Christ-centered objective into the decisions that you're making, but then also to then have the empathy for those who still are behind you that need to learn those things so you know how to pray for them, you know how to open up to them. Because, again, it's through that transparency that God uses us. And we all can sometimes be like, well, I'm not capable of evangelism. No, just share your transparency of how God has worked in your life, because then someone else can go, oh, okay, well, if he did that for you, then maybe he'll do that for me. Absolutely. Like, that's the purpose, is for us to live life together. And again, I don't ever want to be to the point where I'm not still learning from my past, but I've also let that go. I'm not carrying it with me. I'm just going, okay, these are the lessons that I need to make sure my kids know, and that anyone that God puts in my path, that conversation always

0: leans itself to, here's how I've seen God work.
1: Yeah. You know, and as I'm thinking about that, you know, I'm thinking about how we want, when someone looks at me, I want them not just to look at me, but to see me.
0: Yeah.
1: You know what I'm saying? So I wanted to look past whatever grand illusion they may have about what they think I might be like, and to really to see me, to see the person that God sees when he looks at me.
0: Yes.
1: You know, so I think a lot of this getting past this grand illusion is to really to start to see each other through God's eyes.
0: Mm-hmm.
1: You know, and I think that's something that we should be striving to do every day. And I think that will bring peace. I think it'll bring a lot less stress in people's lives if we just like looked each other through the eyes of the Lord. I'm Deacon Hal Briggs. Here is listening to Beacon of Truth, and today we have a Beacon of Truth playlist episode. We're taking a look at a great song, "The Grand Illusion," by the band Styx, who are still out there touring out on the road. Of course, a little bit of a breakup there. You know, Dennis DeYoung is no longer part of the group. I know he's doing his own thing, singing some Styx songs, and Styx is on the road with another singer doing their thing. And
0: yeah.
1: You know, but they're still out there. If you get a chance to see them, you won't regret it. They're both awesome. And we're talking about The Grand Illusion off of their seventh studio album. And we're talking a great song today. It's looking at this illusion that we, you know, sometimes the world gives us an illusion. This is what you need to be happy. This is what you need to have joy. This is what you need to find peace. This is what you need. But really, it's an illusion, because the real, the reality is what comes out of our relationship with God, having that deep, intimate, personal relationship with God, and how that relationship informs how we live and how we act and how we interact with others. That's the reality. And that reality is nurtured and strengthened by our encounter with Jesus in the holy sacrifice of the Mass, that impels us then to go forward into the world, into the illusion, if you will. Because where is our ultimate home? Heaven.
0: Yeah.
1: That's the really real. You know, and that's really our goal, is to get through this life so we can spend eternity with God forever. So we'd love to hear your thoughts as we break down The Grand Illusion by Styx. 833-288-EWTN. That's 833-288-3986.
0: You know, you were talking about, you know, being seen or being heard. To me, I feel like that's really what it comes down to. Having the circle around you that truly sees you, sees when you're hurting, sees when you know, they celebrate with you on all the things, for all the reasons, they pray with you through all the things. But again, oftentimes we keep to ourselves because we don't think anybody is seeing us, that no one up until this point has not seen me, heard me, even seems to care. It's the, how you doing? And you just go, doing great. And then you just go on, right?
1: Yeah.
0: You don't stop and go, hey, I feel like something's going on. Are you okay? And then really listening, not trying to offer advice, not trying to then go, well, you're not going to believe what's happening to me. No, really listening to the people around us and being intentional, because, again, to me, the greatest way for us to get past the illusion is first and foremost for us to realize that we aren't in a place of darkness that no one understands, but then realizing that when we're just going around hiding our own stuff, that we're somehow creating an illusion. Because I may not know what's going on in Deacon's life every second of the day, but I guarantee he's dealing with something. And same thing with my wife, same thing with, you know, anybody that I come in contact with, if I'm truly paying attention. But are they seeing that in me? I don't know. I'm sure some days I probably carry it on my shoulders a little more than not. And whether I'm willing to open up, that's between me and the Lord. But I don't want to miss an opportunity to truly hear someone or see them, because I may be the only interaction that that person may have with God that day, or the only one. You may even be surrounded by Christians, but which one of them is going to take the time to stop and actually listen?
1: Yeah, and that's a great point. And I'm trying to think about this for myself. When do we actually take the time to really see someone, to really hear them, not just listen to them, but to hear them? You know, I and we always make excuses. Oh, I'm too busy. I'm too this. I'm too that. You know, but But, you know, really taking the time just to hear and listen to somebody. I mean, I talked about this before. I did that once in a airport lounge, you know, where one of the cleaners came over to me, saw me praying the hour, Liturgy of the Hours, the breviary, and asked and said, you know, and wanted to ask for prayers. You know, I could say, oh, yeah, I'll pray for you, no problem, and just dismissed her. But I didn't do that. You know, and I called her over and wanted to hear what was going on in her life and to spend time praying with her. That's the real stuff.
0: Yeah.
1: You know, and we shouldn't be afraid to do that, because I think that kind of interaction sprouts from a Eucharistic heart. You know, from our encounter with God, we then share that encounter with others so that they can encounter God through us. That's how we break through the illusion and get to the reality of who God is.
0: Yeah, I don't want to think about the number of missed opportunities where I was either so self-focused or just in a rush that I just didn't take the time to really recognize that someone needed my time, needed my attention, because they were literally dying inside.
1: Yeah. Let's go to Hope calling from Whitehall, Michigan, listening on Sirius XM 130. Hope, welcome to Beacon of Truth. We got like less than 2 minutes. Yeah. Hi. Great to hear from you.
2: Yeah. Super quick. I am a new Christian. I just started OCIA last week, actually. So I'm really excited about that. My question, I guess it's not a question, but I, even though I was raised Lutheran, my mother was a Gnostic. So I grew up in sort of occult practices, and the illusion that we were under is about all of that false teaching and how they twisted the Word of God. And for my whole life, I thought that was reality. And it was actually Father Ripperger, his teaching on demons, that exposed me to the truth of what the Catholic Church is and that it is truth.
1: Oh, amen. The way, the truth, and the life. Mm-hmm. All right, my friends, until we're together again, may Almighty God bless you, keep you, and protect you. The Father, and the Son, and the Holy Spirit. Amen.
0: Well, just another song to add to your summer playlist. That is the Beacon of Truth playlist edition, talking about Styx and the song The Grand Illusion. 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I am Ace McKay. 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This is the place. 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
1: As parents, we want to put our children on the right path, one that leads them to become intelligent, responsible, compassionate adults. That path begins with a Catholic education. Catholic schools inspire academic excellence with a balanced curriculum that integrates music, arts, world language, and Catholic faith, while challenging students in the areas of science, math, and technology. 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

0: Welcome to Catholic Review Radio. I'm Mark Viviano. My guest is in his second year as president of the Catholic Business Network of Baltimore. Greg Landry is the founder and owner of Blue Rock Productions. His company specializes in video, multimedia, and marketing. He's a member of St. Isaac Jogues Parish in Parkville, Maryland. He has served on the church's pastoral council, and he has also started a prayer and fellowship group. Greg serves in hospital and prison ministry. He's done past work in suicide crisis intervention. He played college baseball. He's a graduate of UMBC. Still active, he plays on an ultimate frisbee team with teammates half his age. Greg and his wife, Susan, have two adult sons. All that and more to know and learn about Greg Landry, whose Catholic faith is a bright beacon in the church, community, business circles, and on the sports field. Greg, welcome to Catholic Review Radio.
1: Thank you, Mark. It's nice to be here, and I enjoy your podcast, so it's really a pleasure to be on it with you.
0: President of the Catholic Business Network, tell us about the organization.
1: Catholic Business Network was formed so people can grow in both faith and business, and we want to make sure that the faith does come before the business. We are a group of like-minded Catholic people. Although you don't have to be Catholic to be involved in the organization, we want to have a place where people can actually pray and feel comfortable talking about their faith. And so it's wonderful. We have speakers that come in, and sometimes they're more business-oriented, sometimes they're more faith-oriented, or sometimes we hit a home run and we get someone who is faith and business all at the same time. So great group of people, and to be quite honest with you, I think a lot of us are involved with that just because we've become friendly with members of the organization, and it's just good to see people on a regular basis.
0: Now, I can walk into your studio, and a client will be welcomed by a sign that is business, but it also says on it, faith, hope, love. You can be a Catholic business owner, and it's okay to share that. How do you do it?
1: I think that you just have to have alignment in your life. And that's something that, I'm going to be honest with you, I wasn't always as aligned as I am now. So, you know, I've been at this for 32 years, and I think it's been a gradual evolution in that direction. And so, as I continue to think about what's really important to me and what drives me as a person and as a business person, faith is an important part of that. I don't know that I ever hid it, but I'm certainly hiding it less, and I'm being a little more forward with that, including little things like I was inspired by a friend of mine who had a scripture in her signature. And that's just a bold statement. Like, everyone who gets your email is going to know where you stand on that particular issue. So I have done that. I try to just not be afraid to talk about the different things I'm involved with in networking groups. I talk about the Catholic Business Network. There was a networking group recently where they said, hey, we know about your business, but what's important to you otherwise? And so I said to everyone, hey, my faith is really important. And I had someone come up to me afterward and say, I really admired that you said that. Let's go to coffee and talk more about that, because I want to be more faith forward in my business as well.
0: See, that's beautiful. I'd love to hear that.
1: Yes.
0: Now, oftentimes we look at where we are, and because I've known you, much of all of our stories are where we came from. And right out of college, you got involved in things that have oriented your life direction. You touch upon some of that to fill us in. How you got to where you are is based on, like a lot of us, where we started.
1: It's amazing. And the more I reflect back on this, the more amazed I get. So I thought I was coming. I'm from Connecticut. I came down, I thought, to come to UMBC to play baseball and to study photography. But as I left the school and I'm looking back, there was two major things that happened in my life. I was involved with residential life there at the school. I was in charge of an apartment building on the campus. And someone came in to do a training, because if you're in this role as someone who is trying to help the students, you might have someone who might come to you with an issue or in crisis. So these folks came from Grassroots Crisis Intervention in Columbia, and they did a presentation. And I was amazed at the skill that they had to be able to help somebody through a suicidal crisis. And I went to them after and I said, how do you do that? That's amazing. They said, well, we train people to do that. You can do that. It's 40 hours of training, and then there's a whole process to learn. And then at some point down the road, you're taking calls on the crisis hotline. And I was in a phase of my life where I'm just like, that scared me to death. I'm going to do that. Mm-hmm. And so I went through the training, and lo and behold, I was a crisis counselor. Went from volunteer to a part-time opportunity to a full-time crisis counselor with my degree in visual arts. And that's how the Lord led me in that direction. At the same time, I was asked to be involved with a program that was started by the Housing Authority of Baltimore City. They identified six different neighborhoods that were the most troubled in Baltimore, and they were trying to put what they call the Fine Arts and Education program in there. So I was working in an after-school program in places like Lexington and Terrace and Murphy Homes, Westport, Cherry Hill, McCullough Homes. And these are, you know, like troubled neighborhoods. But I met so many wonderful, beautiful, dedicated people in these areas. And these are things that I just take with me, that learning. You know, you talk about learning in college. Well, this was real life learning because of connections I had at UMBC. Learning about how to help people is just been amazing as I look back.
2: Classic case, Greg, of we have a plan.
1: Yes.
2: And yet we have to be open to God's plan, because what you just described were not on your roadmap.
1: Not at all.
2: But they popped up and they have altered your view and orientation in life, correct?
1: Indeed. And that to this day, it's about saying yes. And one of the many things I've done in my career, I was able to work for Bethel AME Church, the Reverend Frank Reed. And at the end of the service, almost every single time he would get to a fevered pitch in his sermon, and he just would yell, "Say yes, say yes, say yes." And when you say yes, amazing things happen. And that's where saying yes to be involved with the Catholic Business Network, joining it, and then being on the board, and then being asked to be president, I said yes. And then there's just been so many blessings that came because of that. I didn't know that the Lord said, I need you to learn and grow in communication. I need you to learn and grow in leadership. And these are the things that have happened. And of course, there's more to the story there, where this has led me more recently.
2: Right. And so Greg Landry, owner, founder, Blue Rock Productions. Again, it's your job, but you allow the Lord to live in your work. And I think that's something that any of us in any line of work need to keep in mind, and you can be a good example of it. It's like, it's okay to bring the Lord to work every day. And yes. It seems that that's on your heart.
1: It is. And again, an evolution of that, certainly more so now than it was, but I think it was always there. Thank goodness, my loving mother, you know, Anna Marie, she just was that inspiration. And just do good by people, be a good person, you know, treat people right. And so those were certainly the principles that I grew up with and came into my business with me. But I've been blessed to have been involved with thousands of productions for video and photography over the years. And you just bring what you can to the table. I think this is something that you do, Mark, as well. In every interaction that you have, you bring yourself. And if Christ is within you, then you're bringing Christ to those interactions as well.
2: Very well said. Our guest is Greg Landry. He is the president of the Catholic Business Network of Baltimore. We'll get into his faith formation and his works outside of the business world when we continue our conversation. I'm Mark Viviano, and this is Catholic Review Radio.

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1: Catholic news from the Archdiocese of Baltimore and around the world with the Catholic Review. In a solemn yet joyful liturgy, Archbishop William Laurie ordained 14 men to the permanent diaconate May 9th at the Cathedral of Mary Our Queen in Homeland. More than 1,600 people filled the cathedral for the two-hour Mass as the candidates prostrated themselves before the altar and received the laying on of hands. Among the newly ordained was Deacon Fernando Panagoya, who defied a diagnosis of a rare terminal form of Alzheimer's disease to fulfill his calling to serve. His wife, Sylvia Pert, was overcome with emotion as her husband was led to the altar. Quote, "That's all he wanted," she said. Deacon Panagoya will serve at St. Mary's Parish in Annapolis, where he has long ministered to the poor and the Spanish-speaking community. In his homily, Archbishop Laurie reminded the new deacons that the gold standard in ministry is love, not self-centered love, but the self-giving love of Christ. For more on this story and a list of the new deacon assignments, visit CatholicReview.org. Archbishop William E. Laurie observed his 75th birthday May 7th with a celebration with Catholic Center staff in Baltimore. After being serenaded by a chorus of "Happy Birthday to You," the Archbishop expressed his gratitude to staff for being extensions of his ministry. Quote, "Every day you make a gift of yourself to the Church and to God's people, and every day you extend the gospel to so many people across the Archdiocese. I regard that as a gift to me as the Archbishop," end quote, he said, before sharing cupcakes with those gathered in the Catholic Center's 8th floor lunchroom. He noted that 75 is what he called the magic age for bishops of dioceses around the world to submit a letter to the Vatican about their retirement according to canon law, which he did. He said he has not yet received a response from the Holy See. Quote, "I don't know when I will, but I think there are two things I know. Whatever the Pope decides, I accept with great serenity, and number two, I'll work till the very last day and happily work until the last day," end quote. There are currently 16 bishops of dioceses in the United States who are age 75 or older. For more on this story, visit CatholicReview.org. And finally from Rome, Vatican Secretary of State Cardinal Pietro Parolin says dialogue is ongoing with the German Bishops' Conference over its continued promotion of a guide for blessing same-sex couples. The guide goes beyond what a 2023 Vatican document permitted, which allows blessings for individuals, but not formal liturgical blessings for unions. For more on this story, visit CatholicReview.org. 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
5: Welcome back to Catholic Review Radio. I'm Mark Viviano, and we're chatting with Greg Landry, owner of Blue Rock Productions and president of the Catholic Business Network of Baltimore. We have discussed aspects of being a good Catholic in the business world and outside his business. Greg has embarked on a faith journey that has him participating in Catholic ministry in hospitals and in prisons. I just have to ask, Greg, what moved you in that direction? Because there's always a story about how we get there, right?
6: There is. And this one's particularly interesting, I think. And actually, Mark, it involves you, if you don't mind me saying.
5: Well, that's fine. Let's do it.
6: So we've known each other for many years, and you were kind enough to ask me. I was talking with you about trying to explore starting a men's group at my church, St. Isaac's. And you said, hey, I'm involved with a group called That Man Is You. You said, why don't you come down and experience this with me? So I did come down, St. John the Evangelist. It was a wonderful meeting. And in that meeting, there was a reflection question that I've just still is amazing to me. And I tell this to people and they're like, really? That was the question? The question was, what have you not done in your life that could have been a blessing? What have you said no to that could have been a blessing? Usually it's the other way around. What have you done that has been a blessing? I like to participate. Now I'm racking my brain. What have I said no to? And somehow the thought that when I was a teenager, I was asked to be a Eucharistic minister. And I didn't feel like I had a heart for it. And I nervously said no at that time. And I thought, oh, who knows what blessings I could have had in my life that I missed out on. And so I shared that story. And then within a week, I was at Good Samaritan Hospital through the Catholic Business Network, getting a tour with my friend, my now friend Joan. And we got to the chapel and she said, you know, unfortunately, a couple of our Eucharistic ministers had passed away recently and we really have a need for that. And I just looked up and said, okay, Lord, I hear what's going on here. I hear that you are maybe trying to open the door for me to do this. And I told Joan, I told her the story. I said, I think I need to explore this. And so not long after that, I went through the training for being a volunteer at the hospital and the different procedures and trained with Father Emmanuel. And then there I am. I'm a Eucharistic minister and a pastoral care volunteer at Good Samaritan, which I do on a weekly basis there. I've been doing it not too long. I've probably had maybe about 1,000 or so interactions with people. Mm-hmm. And that's nothing compared to the people who've been doing this for years and years. But it's like a master class in counseling, theology, and quite frankly, a little bit of sales too, because you're walking into someone's room, their home, so to speak, and you're not announced, you haven't been invited. And I'm just knocking on the door and trying to just say, here's what I'm trying to do. I'm trying to literally just bring Christ into that room and into their lives. Sometimes I'm rejected, not very often. Other times I'm welcomed. And when people know that I have the Eucharist with me, there's an amazing sense of gratitude. Mm. And I've learned so much about the Eucharist by sharing it with other people. It's been a master class in that as well. It's just been amazing, Mark. And as you well know, the more you do something, the better you get at it. And by praying with hundreds of people who were but strangers moments before, my capacity and interest in praying for people and with people has really skyrocketed in a beautiful way. And the simple gift of presence and the power and love associated with physical touch has been very eye-opening for me. With permission, holding hands with people or putting a hand on someone's shoulder as a loved one would do, I think is a wonderful healing opportunity beyond what the nurses and doctors can do. I was holding hands with an elderly woman, and when we finished praying, she continued to hold on for a very long moment. Then she sheepishly said, I didn't want to let go. Mm. It's meaningful and powerful.
5: So it's a ministry, your hospital, Eucharistic ministry, came about from you examining something you had said no to years ago.
6: Yes.
5: How and why did you say yes to prison ministry?
6: That's always been in my heart. And I tried years and years ago to go in that. This was in the city. I was at one of the facilities down there. And the woman came in crying. She said, they just cut the program.
5: Oh,
6: I was right there. And she said, so that went away. And it was always lingering that I wanted to do that. And finally, through some effort, I was able to connect with a great group of men who are doing some wonderful work at the Baltimore County Detention Center. Mm-hmm. We each take a week of the month. And at the detention center, we create a Catholic Eucharistic service. So it's like a mini mass. Mm-hmm. And just the opportunity to be with the men there. They want to be there, and they have such great reflections. I learned so much from them as well. But to circle back on why I make the time to do this, it's a response to what I believe we are called to do from Matthew 25. I was sick and you visited me. I was in prison and you came to me. Whatever you do for the least of my brothers and sisters, you do for me. Now, I have not always done this, and nor do I know what the future holds, but I know right now I'm responding to this call. And I hope everyone can listen to how God is uniquely calling them at this particular time and say yes.
7: You know what's fascinating, Greg, and you know this, and we all experience it to some degree. Like, so you're the owner and founder of Blue Rock Productions. You've worked with all the stars.
6: Yes.
7: Athletes.
6: Yep.
7: Michael Phelps. You name the Ravens. You've interacted with them in doing the work you do, yet some of the most powerful interactions we have are with people who, I'll say, in a relative sense, anonymous.
6: Yes.
7: And the story you shared with me about a woman you met outside of a store on Ash Wednesday.
6: Amazing, the timing of it. And you won't be surprised by this. Some people say it's a serendipity, but really, we were brought together to cross paths at this very moment. I was going into Planet Fitness to go for a workout, and it happened to be Ash Wednesday. And of course, that's the only day where there's some sort of tangible mark that you are Christian or Catholic. And I was wearing it proudly going into there. And a woman was coming by. She said, what's that on your forehead? I wasn't prepared to say anything, but I just, from the heart, I said, well, this is a sign that we're starting the Easter season here, or this is Lent, and we're going to be preparing. I said, this is a time of reflection and hopefully growth in my own spiritual journey. And she paused and she started to tear up. And she said, I really want that in my life too. And so I continue to pray for her because it was just such a wonderful interaction. She said that I asked her what she was going to do. She said she had some resources that she was going to tap in her life that was going to put her on that path. I just thought, wow, amazing. I'm just going to work out. And somebody saw something in me or on me that they wanted to know more about. And it was just a wonderful interaction. I pray that she is well on her wonderful journey with the Lord as well.
7: Yeah, and it's a reminder that Christ is in all of us.
6: Yes.
7: And when you, as I mentioned, you work with celebrities and stars through your work with,
6: yes,
7: Blue Rock Productions, yet you also do nonprofit work. And when you're shooting stories in this, you know, to help, when you turn your camera to the poor or to the needy, you do have I'm giving you credit for having a perspective on what that means. It's more than just the job.
6: It does. I kind of have maybe a social worker heart when I come into these things, and it's trying to help people feel comfortable being on camera or doing what they do and kind of with other people around that they're not used to having. But being able to feel the blessing of being in a place where good work is happening, being able to interview or be in presence with people who are doing good work, people who have overcome challenges in their life. It's just something, you know, to embrace and to just feel like that's a blessing for me. And it just makes the whole experience good. It's just not a job at that point. It's just like, I'm getting to experience something that other people don't. This is amazing. And that's on both ends. It's kind of on the celebrity, yeah, side, and also people who have had great challenges in their life.
7: You play Ultimate Frisbee.
6: I do.
7: You're sort of the elder statesman, let me say that correct, on a team of mostly younger people. You've brought some evangelization to the field, have you not? And how has that gone, and what was the inspiration of even doing that?
6: Two different ways that I play Ultimate. One is which is called an open league, which is a summer league where it is people of all ages. But then I'm in a kind of like a club scene where I am with people of my own age. So I'm in a 50 plus, mm-hmm, Ultimate Frisbee scene at this point. And again, as I'm trying to further align with the Lord in every aspect of my life, I recently sent out a message to the team. And this is a very, very secular group of fellas.
7: Sure.
6: But I put out a message to the team and said, hey, before this next tournament, before we start, I am going to be praying for all of us to be safe. I'm going to pray for sportsmanship. I'm going to pray for camaraderie and just good spirit around there. If anybody wants to join me, please do. And I just felt like that was a bit of a coming out party. And some teams I'm on, I don't know all the guys really well, but this is my way of saying, like, this is what's important to me. And what a blessing. A couple of guys joined me to do that. And when we did that on the field, we prayed together. It was just three of us. And when we turned back toward the group, they clapped for us, Mark. Mm. The guys who didn't come in there, they just felt like we were trying to do something good for the team and good for the sport, and it was a wonderful blessing.
7: From Ultimate Frisbee to his work as a business owner, Blue Rock Productions, to his role as president of the Catholic Business Network of Baltimore, Greg Landry brings Jesus Christ. And Greg, we can't thank you enough for sharing your story. And we want to thank all of you for listening to Catholic Review Radio. I'm Mark Viviano.
8: 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I'm H. McCain, going to bow out and enjoy the rest of May. There's only a few hours left, but as we get into it, we, of course, looking forward to what's going on this summer, and thanks for joining me. I will see you next time. Remember to let God define who you are, and I'll see you again with Catholics Coast to Coast.

0: Welcome to Sacred Heart Radio's Life Talk Northwest. I'm Dan Kennedy, retired CEO of Human Life of Washington and a member of the board of Sacred Heart Radio. I'm pleased to be joined by my esteemed co-host, Rebecca.
1: I'm Rebecca Anderson. I'm a local volunteer with 40 Days for Life and also on staff here with Sacred Heart Radio. This episode is going to be the good, the bad, and I think the hopeful, but also good is also hopeful, about kind of what is the state of respect life issues within Washington State and within the United States. Since the fall of Roe in 2022, we're coming up on the fourth anniversary, and then also kind of look at what other respect life issues, how other respect life issues are being handled in our state. So we can start with the good. I think one of the greatest things that happened is it's always good when an abortion clinic closes, and Washington State actually lost one of their abortion clinics. We are now down to 31, but we did lose Port Angeles. Praise God. That's a good.
0: Yeah, we have had abortion clinics close over the last 10 years. It really is amazing. And the 40 Days for Life, across the nation, there have been several clinics that have closed.
1: They have. Yep, they have. And even in a blue state, you know, we always think like, gosh, we've got really strong abortion laws. But even in a pro-death state, you know, God can still close abortion clinics. And so, yes, the Port Angeles, which I know did not have a formal 40 Days for Life presence outside, but I know that they had prayerful prayer warriors out there.
0: Right.
1: Praying. And again, that's what we're all called to do in this fight is to pray first. And so, yeah, that was a great thing. And also as a note, I don't know how many people know, but maybe you know, Dan, but our Planned Parenthood affiliate in Western Washington also includes Hawaii, Alaska, Indiana, and Kentucky. And they actually had two more abortion clinics in that affiliate also closed in April. So our Planned Parenthood affiliate closed three abortion clinics. So
0: yeah, that is all good news.
1: It is good news. What's some other good news?
0: Well, you know, you want to talk about in Washington, the number of abortions since 2001 mm-hmm. have gone down. Now, they've started to, and dramatically, but they've started to edge up again in 2022, which is where the most recent data that we have.
1: Okay.
0: But the chemical abortions, they like to call them medical abortions because it sounds like it is a health care procedure.
1: It's just a procedure. It's just something simple, right?
0: Right.
1: Yeah.
0: But it is a chemical abortion. It is poisoning the unborn.
1: Right.
0: That has increased dramatically. It is estimated now, and seems to be consistent across the country, it's above 60% mm-hmm. that are now aborting through the chemical means. So what that means is it has kind of gone underground, and which compels us to find other means to reach these people. I mean, mm-hmm. Even though we need to be out in front of abortion clinics, those that are still there, we have to look at convincing people, as we always have, to change hearts and minds. Mm-hmm. And that includes compassion mm-hmm. for the woman, mm-hmm. compassion for the woman who has had an abortion or more than one. Our point is to win them to our side. The point is conversion. We are all sinners. So gone, hopefully, are the days where radical pro-life people condemned women who had abortions. It's like saying, well, you're a sinner, so, you know, conversion is impossible. Well, obviously, that's not true.
1: Right. No, that is not true.
0: And as someone who came to the faith from agnosticism, I could tell you that's not true.
1: Right. Well, no. And again, it's, we have to be compassionate. Yes, you're right. Going underground. And also, too, going underground because, you know, women, not pregnancy capable people, women. Seriously, I mean that popped up. It's that phrase now is in the
0: vernacular
1: state. In the vernacular, yeah, you know, pregnancy capable. But anyway, that they can go home and do this. They can get it in the mail.
0: Right.
1: You know, they're being told to lie. I think that's the bad category. But they're being told to lie if they go to the ER and they're having complications from that medication, that medical
0: right.
1: abortion. So it is underground. So it is being compassionate and sharing the truth about that this is not good medical care. because any other procedure, you would have standards in place, you would have protocols in place, you would have...
0: Except when it came to abortion.
1: Yes.
0: They did not have, their protocols were so broad and so wide that they would, the adverse effects would never be, even on the state data stuff, the adverse effects from abortion were always reclassified.
1: Right.
0: Which tells you that they don't want you to know the adverse reactions that people have, not only to surgical abortions, but chemical abortions as well, when they show up in the emergency room, as you were alluding to.
1: Right, yeah.
0: With adverse reactions to it.
1: Right, because it is a serious business, right? It is a serious business. But also in the on the topic of chemical abortion, one of the statistics I just got from, I think it was Operation Rescue, or maybe it was Heartbeat International, they have documented 8,000 saves using the APR, the abortion pill reversal regime, which is progesterone.
0: Right.
1: Which is another good thing, which actually one of the studies I looked at was as far back as 2018. They came out and said progesterone is wonderful for reversing this. It can within a certain amount of time. I think it's like 20.
0: After taking
1: the first set of pills, that is great news. And so that is stuff we need to and continue to encourage people to talk about. And wouldn't you want someone, a woman who changed her mind, to have a second chance?
0: Right.
1: Why
0: right.
1: wouldn't you want a woman to have a second chance?
0: Well, how many times have you read about women who have, after a surgical abortion, said, I wanted to walk out. Mm-hmm. I wanted to change. And some, they refused to allow them to leave until the abortion was over.
1: Right.
0: So it tells you that the woman is not convinced that this is, she's pushed into a corner.
1: Right.
0: She has little support normally.
1: Right.
0: It's all on her to make that decision. It comes down to if she takes that first round of medication, she still, within a certain time frame, can reverse that. And that's a good thing.
1: Oh, my gosh. It is a good thing. And that success rate is as high as 68%.
0: Yeah, that's fantastic.
1: That is fantastic. But in good news, too, as of 2021, 14 states have passed laws requiring providers, abortion providers, to mention potential reversal. I'm pretty sure Washington State is not one of them. But
0: I didn't mean to laugh. Well, actually, I did mean to laugh.
1: But again, maybe those are some of the things that we as the Respect Life Pro-Life group can start to try and get into some of our legislatures. Like, why wouldn't you want to wait?
0: Why wouldn't you want the woman to be fully informed?
1: Full consent.
0: Full consent. How can you say a woman has full consent when you refuse to say that you must include that reversal is possible and give the time frame?
1: Right.
0: That it can be done and what has to be done to accomplish that.
1: Right. No, and what it is, progesterone, is a naturally occurring hormone. Yeah, naturally occurring hormone that counteracts a misoprostone, which is the first set of pills, which is the first drug that she takes. And so it's actually used for women that want to continue their pregnancy. And they're not abortion-minded even. So it's not something that was made up. It wasn't something that was created to counter abortion. It was something created to sustain the life of a preborn child in the womb of its mother when the environment is not conducive and they're trying to maintain that pregnancy. So, it was created for a good and the synthetic. And it's a natural thing in a woman's. But the other side will tell you that it doesn't work. It's not real. It's progesterone, which is a naturally occurring hormone. So that's a good.
0: Right. I noticed that when we did a show with the president of the APLUG, the Pro-Life
1: APLUG. Uh-huh.
0: Organization for Obstetricians and mm-hmm. Gynecologists, and she was from Texas,
1: mm-hmm.
0: And she mentioned that they were getting pills, chemical abortion pills, coming out of Mexico.
1: Yep. India. As well.
0: Mm-hmm. Yeah. There is, in fact, no state, despite what their laws are, that is abortion-free because these chemicals are being shipped from overseas if they can't get it through the United States.
1: Correct. Okay, that's in the not good category.
0: it is indeed.
1: So let's figure out what a little bit more of the good, too, is pro-lifers are winning in court, peacefully praying outside of an abortion clinic. Finally, Mark Houck, who I think would make a great interview, by the way, a Catholic father whose home was raided at gunpoint, wins a seven-figure settlement from the U.S. government.
0: Yeah, now isn't it interesting? He was peacefully praying outside of an abortion clinic.
1: Right.
0: And he had his son with him,
1: yes,
0: a young son,
1: mm-hmm,
0: who was being harassed.
1: Verbally harassed.
0: Mm-hmm. Yep. And
1: by a man.
0: Yeah, by a man.
1: Who they knew.
0: Yeah. And so he told him to move on, get out of the way, gave him a little shove, apparently.
1: Yes.
0: Protecting his son.
1: Correct.
0: The next thing he knows, early in the morning, 14 FBI agents show up with weapons.
1: Yep.
0: And arrest him in front of his wife and children.
1: Yep.
0: Now, ultimately, that whole thing got thrown out. But talk about the weaponization of the FBI, there is a clear case. They just came out with another story on that sentences given to people who were pro-life
1: were stricter, right? They were more severe
0: mm-hmm, under the FACE Act,
1: yeah,
0: than others.
1: Yeah.
0: So there clearly was on the part of the government under the previous administration, I'll put it that way, an attack on parents, an attack on pro-life,
1: mm-hmm,
0: and an attack on, obviously, conservative Americans as a result. So, but the good news is that's changing. It's changing right now.
1: They didn't drop charges. He actually was acquitted, so he had to go to trial.
0: Mm-hmm.
1: And he actually testified, and his son testified, and I met him personally, and he said, I had to testify because he was facing 11 years in federal prison, and he said, because if I didn't testify and my son was the only one who testified and I was found guilty, I did not want that burden on my son that it was his fault because
0: right,
1: of he didn't testify in a certain way. So what a beautiful man. And again, he stood up in the truth, and so he was justified. But they have a very high very high conviction rate when you go to federal court. I hope I never go to federal court. So he actually thought he would be going to prison.
0: Well, yeah, and he remained ever faithful, even with that circumstance.
1: He did.
0: That possibility.
1: And then again, it wasn't just a turn the other cheek. It was like, yes, our federal government overstepped. And someone explained it to me very well. It's like, if people don't understand God's laws, they understand man's laws. So sometimes as a respect life person, if someone doesn't violate my rights and they're not a believer, they're not going to understand God's laws, but they'll understand man's laws. So that's why we have to hold them accountable to man's laws.
0: We are discussing the good and the bad, and the promising hopeful. I'm Dan Kennedy. 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We will be right back.
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0: Welcome back to Life Talk Northwest on Sacred Heart Radio. I'm Dan Kennedy. I'm here with my esteemed co-host Rebecca Anderson, and we're discussing, in the first half of our show, we talked about abortion. In this half, we're going to talk about the other end of life and assisted suicide. And you know, in Washington State, they call it Death with Dignity Act. Now, you know, if you're on your deathbed and you receive last rites, you indeed have death with dignity. That's not what they're talking about.
1: Mm-mm.
0: They replace the word death. They replace the word suicide with death.
1: Mm-hmm.
0: So it is suicide. And it is not with dignity. It is with desperation. And as St. John Paul II told us, a cry for suicide is a cry for help.
1: It is, yes.
0: And it might be interesting to note the demographics here of information that we have on statistics in the state of Washington show that west of the Cascades, in other words, on the Seattle side of the Cascades,
1: mm-hmm,
0: those who do it, you might think, well, it might be, what, 60-40?
1: Mm-hmm.
0: Or at the most, 70-30?
1: Mm-hmm.
0: No. It's 89% to 11% on the other side of the Cascades.
1: Yeah.
0: Now, give that demographic statistic a thought. What do you think there is about this side?
1: Well, and I'll go one step further, too, that even the race, there's such an inequality of the race. There's not a, it's not divvied up very well. In fact, according to the latest statistic report, which is from July 2025 of the 2024 air quote Death with Dignity report, our state only tracks three races: Asian, other, and white. And Dan, can you guess what percentage? What percentage use Death with Dignity? What the whites? How many? What percentage of white people identifying as white take it?
0: Oh boy! Well, they're probably the majority in this state. I would say no more than 50 or 60%.
1: Nope.
0: No, why don't you tell us?
1: I will tell you. According to the latest, and unfortunately this is the last, until further notice, the last quote-unquote Death with Dignity report out of our Department of Health, because in 2025, the General Legislative Session determined that they made the difficult decision to pause the annual statistical reporting of the Death with Dignity program. This is according to their website. It was a decision in part of broader budget reductions and reflections, and reflects our need to prioritize patient safety and other critical public health responsibilities. So in this last, until further notice, report, 94%, according to their statistics, 94% of those that participate in the, air quote, Death with Dignity, air quote, medical procedure were white. 94%.
0: Wow.
1: 3% other, 3% Asian. That is how our state breaks down.
0: So the other is, we're talking about Black, Hispanic, Native American kind of thing. Okay.
1: Yeah.
0: Well, what I have to say about them, they have been limiting the amount of information, steadily narrowing it down on Death with Dignity, air quotes, on the statistics that they give the public. And it is not for reasons now that they have ended it altogether. It's not for reasons of budget. Yes, there is a huge budget deficit. But if they were proud of what they were doing, they would put those statistics up on billboards. Mm-hmm. This is simply, they have been repeatedly trying to reduce information on how many people are committing suicide with the chemicals. And so it has nothing to do with the budget or prioritizing patient care. That's hardly patient care.
1: No.
0: Encourage someone and giving them the means by which to take chemicals to commit suicide. The other thing is, you can get the chemicals, and many people do get the medications, so-called medications, and don't take it right away.
1: Correct.
0: Now, what's that do? Well, when we have talked to Wesley Smith, and that was a very good show, and you can get it on our podcast, on any podcast platform. If you have, say, a relative who's helping to care for someone who has the medication available, you'll never know whether they kind of hurried things along and they had no idea that a concoction had been made, put in their warm milk or whatever it might have been. It is very dangerous. I mean, you are inviting people to take the problem off their hands. And again, it's with suicide, it's, you know, it's a question of, you know, there, I have problems and I got to take care of somebody else and please take this person off of my hands is what it comes down to.
1: Yeah. Well, and selfishness too, as well. I think the other thing too that's interesting about these is the statistics. The majority of those who have been using this air quote Death with Dignity air quote medical procedure are married. And I just think that's kind of a sad, like, wow, they have a spouse. So I don't know the dynamics of that, right? I mean, if you are married and you're listening, it's like, wow, but to intentionally know that your spouse is going to end their life, you know, my spouse is still living. I don't know when. We God only knows, you know. Mm-hmm. But to have that, I mean, just that's so sad. And also, too, we may have some listeners that have actually had friends or family members do this and or coworkers. You know, what do we do as Catholics when, you know, we're invited to something like this or we find out if, you know, one of our coworkers or friends is doing that. You know, that's another thing. How do we live our life intentionally of like, I can't come and do that. Can I help you in a different way? Right? Can we go have coffee together? Can I bring something over to eat? You know, but it's becoming so, you know, common.
0: I volunteered for 8 years on a suicide line, and I can confirm with St. John Paul, too, that it is a cry for help. They feel overwhelmed. They feel in a corner. They feel like it's just too much. And, mm-hmm. and you know, they need to reach out. It is a cry for help. And, you know, there are things that we can do. There are things we should do. How do we keep in contact with people who may feel that way?
1: Mm-hmm.
0: Check on them. You know, the biggest concern of those who follow this procedure is that it's just a general unhappiness of that they're unable to engage in activities making life enjoyable. That was the top priority. That was 83% of them.
1: Mm-hmm.
0: I think we need to understand we never lose our human dignity.
1: Right. And we, you know, in our own circles, you know, supporting those who are struggling, who are going through difficult health situations, that's, I think, the counter to this. And also, too, statistically, or not by number-wise, 110 more people in 2024 ended their, or what do you call it? They participated in the death with dignity thing because, again, just because you get it doesn't mean you're actually going to take it. But there were 110 more people in 2024 than 2023 that did that. So it is trending up, and I would say that's not a good thing.
0: That is not a good thing.
1: But I don't think that our state has changed any of the laws regarding how you access this physician-assisted suicide. And so I think that's a good thing. But we need to continue in our legislative outreach and participation, pay attention to those things because we can still make a difference and make this less accessible. So.
0: There's a lot of work we have to do.
1: Wow. All right. So we have that. But I think we need to leave our listeners and finish up this episode with like, well, what can we do? How do we stay on top of these things? How do you keep your hope alive, Dan? Are there certain organizations that you follow? Are there certain things that you like to check in on every once in a while?
0: Oh, absolutely. I get a lot of emails from that I subscribe to a lot of things. Lifenews.com is a great resource.
1: I agree.
0: It covers a lot of the pro-life goings on. EWTN does as well, and they mm-hmm. have a pro-life show.
1: Mm-hmm.
0: There's Shiloh IVF Ministries. There's a really good source of information, by the way, is Life Talk Northwest on Sacred Heart Radio.
1: I've heard of that. We also have the USCCB. They have a Respect Life section. Also, our own WSCCB. I don't know if you know, they have a YouTube channel. And they've actually been having some really good online talks from some pretty, you know, high-ranking, high-profile people on Respect Life issues.
0: Yeah, IVF and a physician-assisted suicide.
1: Mm-hmm.
0: It's a great thing. Feminists for Life.
1: Yes.
0: And that is feministsforlife.org. Feministsforlife.org is a great organization. And services, you know, what about some of the services that we can provide or that are provided for people like we just did a show on 3W Clinic.
1: We did, yeah, with Dr. Susan Rutherford, and we've also got, you know, in your own community, you might have a pregnancy clinic. We have a Next Step Pregnancy in our area. Redbird is a new one, and we've talked about that before, about helping families cope with miscarriage and infant death, right? And again, and that's that compassionate part that I think we as a church and as individuals need to do a little bit better on in reaching out to those people in our circles who are experiencing that. And infertility as well. I don't actually, at the top of my mind, have a resource for infertility. But and again, after abortion, right? Project Rachel, Project Joseph.
0: Project Joseph is for the men.
1: It's for the men, yeah.
0: It's projectjosephdallas.org.
1: Mm-hmm.
0: There's sacredheartguardians.org. Mm-hmm. Walking with Moms, this is the Preparers Program. Done by the Catholic Church. It is a great program mm-hmm. where you walk with moms through the whole process and until the child becomes 4 or 5 years old.
3: Mm-hmm.
0: It's a great program for moms, especially those who experienced their first unplanned pregnancy.
3: Mm-hmm. 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
0: So there are a lot of things out there. There's 40 Days for Life.
3: Yeah, I've heard of that.
0: 40daysforlife.com. Human Life of Washington, which I was CEO of for several years, and that's humanlifewa.org.
3: Right, and just a couple other things. Life Chain is actually it's usually the first Sunday of every October, and you just stand out there in the public square doing your just standing there quietly with a sign that proclaims the truth of abortion. So there are ways you can actively take your body out into the community and do that. There's also Pro-Life Action League. I've tapped into them, and we do a Christmas caroling event in front of an abortion mill. Again, those are just different ways to bring the truth of the need to respect all human life into the public square. So hopefully some of those things you can tap into, look into, and again, share with your friends. Find pro-life friends. Ask people why they're not pro-life. Have a conversation. That's a really bold thing to do. But so I think hopefully you have gotten some good information of the state of abortion and physician-assisted suicide within Washington State. But also, you know, we've got to keep hope alive, because we know God, we know the dignity of human life, and He knows how things are going to end. And so hopefully we've given you some resources and some encouragement. I'm Rebecca Anderson, and just hoping that you got something out of this and you support, defend, and honor human life from conception to natural death.
0: Thank you, Rebecca. Remember, Scripture reminds us to do not be overcome by evil, but overcome evil with good. I'm Dan Kennedy, and you've been listening to Sacred Heart Radio's Life Talk Northwest. God bless.
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7: Novena to the Sacred Heart of Jesus. In the name of the Father, and of the Son, and of the Holy Spirit. O most holy heart of Jesus, fountain of every blessing, I adore thee, I love thee, and with a lively sorrow for my sins, I offer thee this poor heart of mine. Make me humble, patient, pure, and wholly obedient to thy will. Grant, good Jesus, that I may live in thee and for thee. Protect me in the midst of danger. Comfort me in my afflictions. Give me health of body, assistance in my temporal needs. Thy blessing on all that I do, and the grace of a holy death. Within thy heart I place my every care. In every need, let me come to thee with humble trust, saying, Heart of Jesus, help me. In the name of the Father, and of the Son, and of the Holy Spirit, amen.
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12: 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The Bible in a Year reading plan and all Bible in a Year episodes can be found at ascensionpress.com/BIY or on the Ascension app. In the Gospel of Mark today, we're entering into Jesus' passion. We'll hear about the conspiracy against him and an account of the Last Supper. Father Mike points out two significant characteristics of Jesus' prayer during his passion and emphasizes the importance of imitating that in our own prayer.
4: Hi, my name is Father Mike Schmitz, and you're listening to The Bible in a Year, where we encounter God's voice and live life through the lens of Scripture. Using the Great Adventure Bible Timeline, we'll read all the way from Genesis to Revelation, discovering how the story of salvation unfolds and how we fit into that story today. The Great Adventure Bible Timeline was developed by Jeff Cavins and is provided by Ascension, who produced and funded this program. It is day 160, and we are in the last four chapters of the Gospel of Mark. We are entering into the last hours, the last days of Christ's life on earth. We are journeying with him in his passion here in Mark chapter 13 and 14 as we pray Psalm 68. The Gospel of St. Mark, chapter 13, the destruction of the temple foretold. And as he came out of the temple, one of his disciples said to him, "Look, teacher, what wonderful stones and what wonderful buildings." And Jesus said to him, "Do you see these great buildings? There will not be left here one stone upon another that will not be thrown down." And as he sat on the Mount of Olives opposite the temple, Peter and James and John and Andrew asked him privately, "Tell us, when will this be, and what will be the sign when these things are all to be accomplished?" And Jesus began to say to them, "Take heed that no one leads you astray. Many will come in my name, saying, 'I am he,' and they will lead many astray. And when you hear of wars and rumors of wars, do not be alarmed. This must take place, but the end is not yet. For nation will rise against nation, and kingdom against kingdom. There will be earthquakes in various places. There will be famines. This is but the beginning of the sufferings." Persecutions foretold. "But take heed to yourselves, for they will deliver you up to councils, and you will be beaten in synagogues, and you will stand before governors and kings for my sake to bear testimony before them. And the gospel must first be preached to all nations. And when they bring you to trial and deliver you up, do not be anxious beforehand about what you are to say, but say whatever is given you in that hour. For it is not you who speak, but the Holy Spirit. And brother will deliver up brother to death, and the father his child. And children will rise against parents and have them put to death. And you will be hated by all for my name's sake. But he who endures to the end will be saved." The desolating sacrilege. "But when you see the desolating sacrilege set up where it ought not to be, let the reader understand. Then let those who are in Judea flee to the mountains. Let him who is on the housetop not go down, nor enter his house to take anything away. And let him who is in the field not turn back to get a coat. And alas, for those who are with child, and for those who are nursing in those days. Pray that it may not happen in winter. For in those days there will be such tribulation as has not been from the beginning of the creation which God created until now, and never will be. And if the Lord had not shortened the days, no human being would be saved. But for the sake of the elect whom he chose, he shortened the days. And then, if anyone says to you, 'Look, here is the Christ,' or 'Look, there he is,' do not believe it. False Christs and false prophets will arise and show signs and wonders to lead astray, if possible, the elect. But take heed. I have told you all things beforehand. The coming of the Son of Man. But in those days, after that tribulation, the sun will be darkened and the moon will not give its light. And the stars will be falling from heaven and the powers in the heavens will be shaken. And then they will see the Son of Man coming in clouds with great power and glory. And then he will send out the angels and gather his elect from the four winds, from the ends of the earth to the ends of heaven." The lesson of the fig tree. "From the fig tree, learn its lesson. As soon as its branch becomes tender and puts forth its leaves, you know that summer is near. So also, when you see these things taking place, you know that he is near at the very gates. Truly, I say to you, this generation will not pass away before all these things take place. Heaven and earth will pass away, but my words will not pass away." The necessity for watchfulness. "But of that day or that hour, no one knows, not even the angels in heaven, nor the Son, but only the Father. Take heed, watch and pray, for you do not know when the time will come. It is like a man going on a journey when he leaves home and puts his servants in charge, each with his work, and commands the doorkeeper to be on the watch. Watch, therefore, for you do not know when the master of the house will come, in the evening or at midnight or at cockcrow or in the morning, lest he come suddenly and find you asleep. Now what I say to you, I say to all, watch. Chapter 14, The Conspiracy to Kill Jesus. It was now 2 days before the Passover, and the Feast of Unleavened Bread. And the chief priests and the scribes were seeking how to arrest him by stealth and kill him, for they said, not during the feast, lest there be a tumult of the people. The Anointing at Bethany. And while he was at Bethany, in the house of Simon the leper, as he sat at table, a woman came in with an alabaster jar of ointment of pure nard, very costly, and she broke the jar and poured it over his head. But there were some who said to themselves indignantly, why was the ointment thus wasted? For this ointment might have been sold for more than 300 denarii and given to the poor. And they reproached her. But Jesus said, let her alone. Why do you trouble her? She has done a beautiful thing to me. For you will always have the poor with you, and whenever you will, you can do good to them. But you will not always have me. She has done what she could. She has anointed my body beforehand for burying. And truly, I say to you, wherever the gospel is preached in the whole world, what she has done will be told in memory of her. Judas agrees to betray Jesus. Then Judas Iscariot, who was one of the 12, went to the chief priests in order to betray him to them. And when they heard it, they were glad and promised to give him money. And he sought an opportunity to betray him. The Passover with his disciples. And on the first day of unleavened bread, when they sacrificed the Passover lamb, his disciples said to him, where will you have us go and prepare for you to eat the Passover? And he sent two of his disciples and said to them, go into the city, and a man carrying a jar of water will meet you. Follow him, and wherever he enters, say to the householder, the teacher says, where is my guest room where I am to eat the Passover with my disciples? And he will show you a large upper room furnished and ready. There, prepare for us. And the disciples set out and went to the city and found it as he had told them, and they prepared the Passover. And when it was evening, he came with the 12, and as they were at table eating, Jesus said, truly, I say to you, one of you will betray me, one who is eating with me. They began to be sorrowful and to say to him one after another, is it I? He said to them, it is one of the 12, one who is dipping bread in the same dish with me. For the Son of Man goes as it is written of him. But woe to that man by whom the Son of Man is betrayed. It would have been better for that man if he had not been born. The institution of the Last Supper. And as they were eating, he took bread and blessed and broke it and gave it to them and said, take, this is my body. And he took a chalice, and when he had given thanks, he gave it to them, and they all drank of it. And he said to them, this is my blood of the covenant, which is poured out for many. Truly, I say to you, I shall not drink again of the fruit of the vine until the day when I drink it new in the kingdom of God. Peter's denial foretold. And when they had sung a hymn, they went out to the Mount of Olives. And Jesus said to them, you will all fall away. For it is written, I will strike the shepherd, and the sheep will be scattered. But after I am raised up, I will go before you to Galilee. Peter said to him, even though they all fall away, I will not. And Jesus said to him, truly, I say to you, this very night, before the cock crows twice, you will deny me three times. But he said vehemently, if I must die with you, I will not deny you. And they all said the same. Jesus prays in Gethsemane. And they went to a place which was called Gethsemane. And he said to his disciples, sit here while I pray. And he took with him Peter and James and John, and began to be greatly distressed and troubled. And he said to them, my soul is very sorrowful, even to death. Remain here and watch. And going a little farther, he fell on the ground and prayed that if it were possible, the hour might pass from him. And he said, Abba, Father, all things are possible to you. Remove this chalice from me, yet not what I will, but what you will. And he came and found them sleeping. And he said to Peter, Simon, are you asleep? Could you not watch 1 hour? Watch and pray that you may not enter into temptation. The spirit indeed is willing, but the flesh is weak. And again he went away and prayed, saying the same words. And again he came and found them sleeping, for their eyes were very heavy, and they did not know what to answer him. And he came the third time and said to them, "Are you still sleeping and taking your rest? It is enough. The hour has come. The Son of Man is betrayed into the hands of sinners. Rise, let us be going. See, my betrayer is at hand." The betrayal and arrest of Jesus. And immediately while he was still speaking, Judas came, one of the 12, and with him a crowd with swords and clubs from the chief priests and the scribes and the elders. Now the betrayer had given them a sign, saying, "The one I shall kiss is the man. Seize him and lead him away safely." And when they came, he went up to him at once and said, "Master," and he kissed him. And they laid hands on him and seized him. But one of those who stood by drew his sword and struck the slave of the high priest and cut off his ear. And Jesus said to them, "Have you come out, as against a robber, with swords and clubs to capture me? Day after day I was with you in the temple teaching, and you did not seize me. But let the scriptures be fulfilled." And they all deserted him and fled. And a young man followed him with nothing but a linen cloth about his body. And they seized him, but he left the linen cloth and ran away naked. Jesus before the council. And they led Jesus to the high priest. And all the chief priests and the elders and the scribes were assembled. And Peter had followed him at a distance right into the courtyard of the high priest. And he was sitting with the guards and warming himself at the fire. Now the chief priests and the whole council sought testimony against Jesus to put him to death, but they found none. For many bore false witness against him, and their witness did not agree. And some stood up and bore false witness against him, saying, "We heard him say, 'I will destroy this temple that is made with hands, and in 3 days I will build another not made with hands.' Yet not even so did their testimony agree. And the high priest stood up in their midst and asked Jesus, 'Have you no answer to make? What is it that these men testify against you?' But he was silent and made no answer. Again, the high priest asked him, 'Are you the Christ, the Son of the Blessed?' And Jesus said, 'I am. And you will see the Son of Man sitting at the right hand of power and coming with the clouds of heaven.' And the high priest tore his clothes and said, 'Why do we still need witnesses? You have heard his blasphemy. What is your decision?' And they all condemned him as deserving death. And some began to spit on him and to cover his face and to strike him, saying to him, 'Prophesy.' And the guards received him with blows." Peter denies Jesus. And as Peter was below in the courtyard, one of the maids of the high priest came. And seeing Peter warming himself, she looked at him and said, "You also were with the Nazarene, Jesus." But he denied it, saying, "I neither know nor understand what you mean." And he went out into the gateway. And the maid saw him and began again to say to the bystanders, "This man is one of them." But again he denied it. And after a little while, again the bystanders said to Peter, "Certainly you are one of them, for you are a Galilean." But he began to invoke a curse on himself and to swear, "I do not know this man of whom you speak." And immediately the cock crowed a second time. And Peter remembered how Jesus had said to him, "Before the cock crows twice, you will deny me 3 times. And he broke down and wept. Psalm 68, praise and thanksgiving to the choir master, a psalm of David, a song. Let God arise, let his enemies be scattered. Let those who hate him flee before him. As smoke is driven away, so drive them away. As wax melts before the fire, let the wicked perish before God. But let the righteous be joyful. Let them exult before God. Let them be jubilant with joy. Sing to God. Sing praises to his name. Lift up a song to him who rides upon the clouds. His name is the Lord. Exult before him. Father of the fatherless and protector of the widows is God in his holy habitation. God gives the desolate a home to dwell in. He leads out the prisoners to prosperity, but the rebellious dwell in a parched land. O God, when you went forth before your people, when you marched through the wilderness, the earth quaked, the heavens poured down rain at the presence of God. Yon Sinai quaked at the presence of God, the God of Israel. Rain in abundance, O God, you showered abroad, you restored your heritage as it languished, your flock found a dwelling in it,

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4: 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How about a favorite liturgical holiday? After today, you might decide it's worth thinking about because Father Mike is explaining the liturgical year and reviewing some of the major solemnities and feast days and how celebrating the lives of Jesus, his mother, and the saints helps us strengthen our faith.
0: Hi, my name is Father Mike Schmitz, and you're listening to the Catechism in a Year, where we encounter God's plan of sheer goodness for us, revealed in Scripture and passed down through the tradition of the Catholic faith. The Catechism in a Year is provided by Ascension, who produced and funded this program. In 365 days, we'll read through the Catechism of the Catholic Church, discovering our identity in God's family as we journey together toward our heavenly home. This is day 160. We're reading paragraphs 1168 to 1173. You know, yesterday we asked the question, when is the liturgy celebrated? And we talked about liturgical seasons, talked about the great word, right? The word is today, and how we celebrate the Mass, how we celebrate the Lord's resurrection, celebrate the heart of the, you know, time in the church year is Easter. And the Easter we celebrate on every Sunday. We celebrate a mini Easter every single Sunday. Today we're talking about the liturgical year, paragraphs 1168 to 1173, as well as the sanctoral in the liturgical year. Now, what is that important? Well, the liturgical year is highlighting what are the big feasts that we celebrate every single year. Remember, we talked about these yesterday when it comes to seasons. It's very cyclical. Well, number one is the Easter Triduum is the number one, right? So you have Holy Thursday, beginning with Holy Thursday, right? You have Good Friday, Holy Saturday, Easter Sunday. Those 3 days are called the Easter Triduum. It is the holiest days of the church year. That's the heart of everything because Jesus's suffering, death, and resurrection are what saves us. So that becomes the source of everything. But then also we recognize that Easter is not just one feast among others. It's preeminent. But we also have other feasts. We have things like Christmas. We have things like Epiphany. We have the Annunciation. And we also have, I use that term, the sanctoral in the liturgical year. That's paragraphs 1172 and 1173. What's the sanctoral? Basically, it's the fact that in the course of the church year, we have other feast days honoring Our Lady, feast days honoring saints and other events in church history. So keep those things in mind. That's what we're talking about today, liturgical year, as well as the sanctoral in the liturgical year. As we launch into today, let's say a prayer. Father in heaven, we give you praise. We give you glory. You are the God of heaven and earth. You are the God who made all time. You are the God who made all space. You are the God of it all. And we ask you to please not only sanctify all that you've created, not only sanctify all the space you've created, all the places you've created, sanctify time. Sanctify our time. This day, Lord God, let this day be a day that is consecrated to you, a day that is dedicated and set apart for you. No matter when we're listening to this, Lord God, let this day be your day and may you be glorified in the ordinary. May you be glorified in the normal. May you be glorified this day and every day. In Jesus' name we pray. In the name of the Father and of the Son and of the Holy Spirit. Amen. Again, it's day 160. We are reading paragraph 1168 to 1173. The liturgical year. Beginning with the Easter Triduum as its source of light, the new age of the resurrection fills the whole liturgical year with its brilliance. Gradually, on either side of this source, the year is transfigured by the liturgy. It really is a year of the Lord's favor. The economy of salvation is at work within the framework of time, but since its fulfillment in the Passover of Jesus and the outpouring of the Holy Spirit, the culmination of history is anticipated as a foretaste, and the kingdom of God enters into our time. Therefore, Easter is not simply one feast among others, but the feast of feasts, the solemnity of solemnities, just as the Eucharist is the sacrament of sacraments, the great sacrament. St. Athanasius calls Easter the great Sunday, and the Eastern churches call Holy Week the great week. The mystery of the resurrection, in which Christ crushed death, permeates with its powerful energy our old time until all is subjected to him. At the Council of Nicaea in 325, all the churches agreed that Easter, the Christian Passover, should be celebrated on the Sunday following the first full moon, the 14th of Nisan, after the vernal equinox. Because of different methods of calculating the 14th day of the month of Nisan, the date of Easter in the Western and Eastern churches is not always the same. For this reason, the churches are currently seeking an agreement in order once again to celebrate the day of the Lord's resurrection on a common date. In the liturgical year, the various aspects of the one paschal mystery unfold. This is also the case with the cycle of feasts surrounding the mystery of the Incarnation, Annunciation, Christmas, Epiphany. They commemorate the beginning of our salvation and communicate to us the first fruits of the paschal mystery. The Sanctoral in the liturgical year. In celebrating this annual cycle of the mysteries of Christ, Holy Church honors the Blessed Mary, Mother of God, with a special love. She is inseparably linked with the saving work of her Son. In her, the Church admires and exalts the most excellent fruit of redemption and joyfully contemplates, as in a faultless image, that which she herself desires and hopes wholly to be. When the Church keeps the memorials of martyrs and other saints during the annual cycle, she proclaims the paschal mystery in those who have suffered and have been glorified with Christ. She proposes them to the faithful as examples who draw all men to the Father through Christ, and through their merits, she begs for God's favors. There we have it. Day 160, paragraphs 1168 to 1173. The liturgical year, the highlight here is the fact that Easter is the preeminent feast, right? Easter is the source of everything because what Jesus did on the cross for us, dying, rising from the dead for us, is the source of everything. And so, of course, this is the, as it says, the feast of feasts, the solemnity of solemnities, just like, as we will talk about this later on, the Eucharist is the sacrament of sacraments, right? It's the great sacrament. So all other sacraments are sacraments of Christ's actions. The Eucharist is not only Christ's action, it is Christ himself. And that's going to be a very important thing. In this, we talk about Easter as the heart of everything. Because why? Because what Jesus did on the cross is the heart of everything. Now, little note, in paragraph 1170, I think this is very interesting. So Council of Nicaea, we all know about that in 325. The churches agreed, all the churches, right? So we recognize that there are various rites that sprung up when Christianity was essentially planted, if you want to say it like that, as Christianity spread. There were rites that developed locally. And so they had different dates for different celebrations. So at the Council of Nicaea in 325, all those various rites, all those various churches agreed that Easter, Christian Passover, will be celebrated around the time of the Jewish Passover, right? So it would be the Sunday following the first full moon, the 14th day of Nisan, after the vernal equinox. But what happened was because of different methods of calculating that date, so the East and the West, we don't celebrate Easter on the exact same day every year. But it says in here at 1170, that we're working on this. We're working on it. We're going to seek an agreement in order to once again celebrate the day of the Lord's resurrection on a common date, a mutual date, which would be great, really incredible. And we also have other major feasts over the course of the year. And that's things especially celebrating, commemorating the incarnation. So you have the Annunciation of the angel Gabriel to Mary 9 months before Christmas. You also have Christmas. You have Epiphany when God is revealed to the world in the form of, you know, we celebrate the Magi come and visit the infant Jesus and Mary and Joseph. And we have all of those moments, but we also have in the churches the Sanctoral. And that Sanctoral is the feasts commemorating the Blessed Virgin Mary, for whom the church has a special love, as well as the saints and martyrs. And why? Why does the church do this? Well, not only because we have a special love for Our Lady, but also because she is the model. Her life of faith, her yes to the Lord, is unparalleled. And so the church presents us with her and reminds us of her so that we can say, yeah, that's right. That's what I'm supposed to be. That's the disciple that I'm called to be like, as well as the other martyrs and saints, to be reminded of the fact that you have a family. We have a family. And so we're reminded every, you know, August 4th is the day of St. John Vianney. We're reminded of his life. We're reminded on October 1st, I think it is, where St. Therese of Lisieux, of her life. And we're called to just say, okay, how has the Lord worked in those people's lives? He's taken ordinary people and made them extraordinary. He's taken, you know, broken people like you and me and made them saints. So how can he take me and make me a saint? How can he transform my, you know, hesitant yeses and make them into holy yeses, permanent yeses, yeses where I just always come to the Lord and say, thy will be done. So that's one of the reasons why the church gives us this liturgical year. We celebrate Easter at the center and also these feasts of saints and of Our Lady so that we can realize that's where we belong. We belong in that pantheon of saints. God has made you and he's made me to be a saint. He has redeemed you and redeemed me to be nothing less than a saint of God who gives him glory for all eternity. And we can start that right now. Remember that word, today, by giving him glory today. So that's what we're going to do. And I'm praying that you do that. I'm praying for you. Please pray for me. My name is Father Mike. I cannot wait to see you tomorrow. God bless.
4: 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And now I'd like to share audio from a video called How to Reconcile What You Want with What God Wants with Father Mark Mary and Sister Maria Regina from the Ascension Presents YouTube channel.
5: Hey, I'm Father Mark Mary.
6: I'm Sister Maria Regina.
5: And I'm a Franciscan Friar with Renewal.
6: I'm Sister of Life.
5: Sister Maria Regina, welcome back.
6: Thank you.
5: As mentioned last week, she's the Vocation Director for the Sisters of Life. And doing this like three-part series, last week we laid the foundation, the first question, first principle, who are you, sweet Lord? Who am I? Right? And we're going to get into it and some challenges and some of the truths and temptations. But you feel very strongly that you got to begin with watching, laying the foundation.
6: It's essential. Identity, receiving the gift, knowing who God is and who I am, it's essential.
5: All right. So we're there. We've been there. We've prayed into that. What's the next step?
6: Yes. How do we receive the gift? What are some things to be aware of along the journey of discernment? I think there's some very common truths and common temptations along the journey. So I wanted to start with two main kind of ideas along the journey of discernment. The first is the idea of choice. And I think to speak about choice and discernment, my vocation is actually not something I choose. And that should take the pressure off in some ways, that it's actually, like we said before, it's receiving a gift. I don't have to choose the right one and be afraid that I'm going to make a mistake. I'm following a relationship of love. I'm receiving a gift. And so not to feel the pressure that I have to choose the right vocation. Secondly, this idea of desire. Desires, they're so important. You know, they're delicate. They're deep. They touch really sacred places in our hearts. And it's important to be in touch with our desires, you know, to be able to name them, to feel them, to ask myself, what do I really desire? You know, what am I willing to sacrifice for? What do I long for? And to name, is it just a piece of chocolate or is it a love that will really satisfy my heart? You know, what do I desire? To name those things in prayer with Jesus. And through naming them, it's in the journey of discernment, the next step is to surrender them to the Lord. So what does that kind of look like in discernment? I think sometimes we can have a desire for a particular vocation, but that desire in and of itself doesn't mean that that's something the Lord intends to give us. And, you know, you can think of a silly example. I could desire to eat chocolate all day. It could be a desire of mine, but it's actually not good for me. And it's not something the Lord wants to give me. And so the same truth is present in discernment of vocation. I might desire a particular vocation, but that might not actually be something that the Father wants to give me. It might not be for my good. And it can be hard for me to see that sometimes, but we know that He has the big picture. He's got my heart. He knows what is going to bring me joy and peace. And so as I name my desires, going deeper and deeper, what's at the bottom of that? Then I surrender them to the Father and I say, you know, Father, I offer this desire to you. for you to fulfill as you know best. Like, you know my heart. You know what I'm made for. I give this desire to you. And over time, he will reveal constantly what his desires for us are. So it's like God's desire and my desire, surrendering them to him and allowing him to reveal his desires to me.
5: Sister, I'm grateful that you brought these up, because for me in my own discernment, really a pivotal key part of it was actually desire. Because my vocation to actually be a friar and to be a priest was not at all like something I had thought of like growing up. And it was almost like part of it was like kind of like crazy, but if I was really in touch and honest with my desires, like I wanted this. It's unique. It's not something that I had planned, but I actually deeply desired it, right? And this is going back to why it's so important to start with, who are you, Lord, and who am I? Like, part of the desire part is knowing who we are, but part of the how we're able to actually surrender them with confidence to the Lord is being deeply rooted in who he is. And I think it is really important to know our desires, but it's also important to surrender and acknowledge that what I desire, what I know or I think is for my good, I have to surrender it to the Lord, because ultimately he knows what's best, right? Mm-hmm. So one of the things that might happen is there can be an experience of like a conflict in desire, where it's going to be like, okay, I desire or I feel sort of an attraction for religious life, for priesthood, but also maybe there's a cute boy or girl and I want to date. Can we date and discern at the same time? What do you think about that?
6: That's a great question. It's a great question, Father. Discerning two vocations at once. Let's be honest. It's a little confusing. The image that comes to me when I think about this is it's almost like I'm trying to stir two pots at the same time. So there's this pot over here and there's this pot, and they're both smelling really good. And I really want both of them. And it's when one maybe starts to get a little bit difficult, I'm kind of drawn to the other one. It's like, oh, this is getting a little bit difficult, and I'm drawn over here. It's very difficult to know when our heart is totally open to both, which one is for us, if that makes sense. So if I'm dating someone, the first discernment is to say, should I be dating this person? Is this a discernment toward marriage? That's the question if I'm dating someone. And I think to take it one discernment at a time. So that's the first discernment. Should I be in this relationship? Is this a discernment for marriage? And answering those questions kind of make the next step clear. Okay, maybe we need to talk about this relationship and where it's going. Maybe it's clear to me, wow, I'm not thinking about marriage with this person. Maybe it's time to think about ending the relationship. And then once that clarity has come, then is a good time to ask the question of religious life or the priesthood, discernment of serving the Lord in an exclusive way. So one discernment at a time, I think, can be really helpful. However, like you said, there should be a healthy attraction to both vocations. You know, on a natural level, each of us is made to be a gift. You know, it's written into our bodies as men and women, like we're made for communion, we're made for love, we're made to be a gift. And marriage is a natural vocation. It's on a natural level what we're made for. And so we should have a desire for marriage and children. Like, that's a natural, good, and beautiful thing that you know, God established in Genesis. And so if there's something in my heart that is hesitant when it comes toward thinking about marriage, or maybe a fear of intimacy or uncertainty if I want to be a father or a mother, that would be something good to look at with the Lord in prayer, you know, to ask him to shed light on that place in my heart. Is there healing or growth that can happen there? Because the call to religious life or the priesthood is actually a supernatural calling to spousal love and spiritual maternity or paternity. So the same place in my heart that is made for intimacy and communion and, you know, being a father and mother, that is just going to come alive in a supernatural way in religious life or the priesthood. So it can be really helpful and important to kind of name, okay, where are my desires for marriage? And what does that look like in my heart? And do I desire religious life? Like desires, like we're talking about, important to name these things. And that it's a sign you have a healthy heart if you're drawn to both vocations. I think when it comes to discernment, one discernment at a time, but healthy attraction to both is really important. You know, no matter what vocation we're called to, we're made in the image of God, made to give a gift of ourselves in love. And yeah, so just if there's hesitancy or fear, to look at that with Jesus in prayer.
5: All right. And so you mentioned looking at this with Jesus in prayer. How do we do that? What does that look like?
6: Yeah, prayer. I mean, prayer is really where it's all at. Prayer is essential for discernment. I can't say that strong enough. Prayer is essential for discernment. And when I say prayer, I don't mean just, you know, praying the rosary in my commute or praying the liturgy of the hours. Those things are good, and I would highly recommend them. But if I only have half an hour a day for prayer and I'm trying to discern my vocation, heart-to-heart silent prayer with Jesus is essential. That's the most important thing. So I like to think of it, where am I hanging out in prayer? You know, not just externally, but internally. Where am I hanging out in prayer? If my vocation is a gift I'm going to receive from the God who loves me, I have to be in a place where I can hear his voice. So another question I love to pose, am I thinking, daydreaming, or praying about my vocation? Signs that you're thinking about your vocation include planning, trying to rationalize, be logical with myself, trying to control and understand. And in my experience, that process often turns into a merry-go-round in my mind, and I kind of get stuck going around and around, and it's hard to get off. And it just leaves me anxious and frustrated. You know, I know that from experience. So thinking about my vocation is not going to get me very far. Daydreaming about our vocations. I used to do this before I was a sister. You know, I would imagine myself as a sister in an empty cell, praying all by myself for hours in mystical prayer. And I had these images of what it would look like. And afterward, I felt kind of empty and unfulfilled because it actually wasn't based in reality. You know, I was just imagining things, but it didn't go anywhere. So daydreaming about our vocations, you know, God is in reality. He's speaking in reality and in our hearts. So our heart is where we want to be. So lastly, praying about our vocations. Prayer is essential. I would highly recommend reading the Catechism of the Catholic Church, the section on prayer. You know, it's part 4 at the end. It is so beautiful. Many awesome nuggets about prayer there. St. Therese is quoted, you know, prayer is a surge of the heart toward God. Prayer is where God's heart meets my heart. It's an encounter of the heart. And I can actually talk to the Lord in prayer the same way I would talk to a friend. You know, I can share with him what's on my heart. I can say, Jesus, this is what I'm feeling today. I'm really happy about this. I was really hurt by that. This memory is coming to me. I'm really ashamed of that. Like actually telling him what's happening in my heart the same way I would tell a friend. And after I share that, it's kind of quieting my heart and asking him, Jesus, how do you respond to what I just shared with you? How do you feel about what I just shared with you? You know, how do you look at me right now? And over time, kind of growing in the ability to hear in our hearts his response to that.
5: The image of it, first and foremost, it isn't like looking at a map with Jesus. Okay, like, where are we going to go? Or it's not like, it's not just like going through like a pros and cons list, but it's heart to heart, right? And it is because it's a love thing. It's a beloved thing. And so the image of discernment is heart to heart. I love that.
6: Yeah, I love what you're saying. I think sometimes when we're discerning our vocation, we tend to look more at the vocations and less at Jesus. We think more about what does he want? I have to figure it out, and less at Jesus. Whereas sometimes when we're discerning, it can actually be helpful to say, I'm going to think less about my vocation and I'm going to look more at Jesus because he is the one who's going to reveal it. And so if I'm not looking at him, it's going to be hard to find. But if I'm looking at him, I know with trust and confidence, he's got me, he's leading. So it's like the emphasis is on the relationship and less about trying to figure it out. I know for myself, when I catch myself in prayer, thinking on that merry-go-round, I'll say, okay, sister, you know, get, we're going to move from your mind to your heart. So sometimes I'll even just close my eyes and I make it this conscious movement. Okay, I'm getting out of my head and I'm moving to my heart. I'm going to be in my heart in prayer and bring that to Jesus, because that's where I can receive the gift that he wants to offer.
5: Well, thank you, sister. Great to have you back.
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16: Democratic Congresswoman Yasemin Ansari from Arizona has introduced radical legislation that should make Americans recoil. H.R. 8158, known as the Reproductive Health Care Leave Act, would require employers to provide up to 12 days of paid leave per year for workers to have abortions. The legislation has 28 Democratic co-sponsors, though it's not expected to succeed. Attempts like this play to the base of the pro-abortion lobby and clearly signal their intentions. The abortion industry and their supporters in Congress want to force taxpayers and employers to subsidize the killing of innocent children in the womb.
15: For more information, follow us on social media at Life Issues Institute.
17: June is the month dedicated to the Sacred Heart of Jesus. 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
19: 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So we are, in a sense, receiving and giving at the same time. Consider that when you go to a restaurant. Are you a good guest? 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
20: 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This 50-part series was recorded on phonograph records in the 1960s, and the sound quality is sometimes compromised. But the Word of God, spoken by Archbishop Sheen, is solid and timeless. Here now is Archbishop Fulton Sheen.
21: Peace be to you. Eventually, we had to come to the subject of death and judgment. But let us not plunge in immediately. If there's anything that characterizes life, it is an intolerance of boundaries. We all want the infinite. That is why we are disappointed very often. We realize the tremendous disproportion that there is between an ideal that we have conceived and reality itself. But still we go on searching, simply because we have an indefinite capacity for more. You cannot imagine yourself in possession of any good thing of not wanting more. Nature sets limits, however, to the more of our bodies. A boy's eyes are bigger than his stomach. There's a limit to bodily pleasure. They may even reach a point where they become pain, and we become sickened of their own too much. But there are no limits to the desires of the soul. They never reach a point of satiety. There is no limit to a truth that you can know, to the life that you can live, to the love that you can enjoy, and to the beauty you can experience. If this were all, I mean what we have in this world, how we would be cheated. We would be frustrated just like a woman mad about fashions who might be put into a room where there were 1,000 hats, but not a single mirror. Since you have a body and a soul, you can make one or the other master. You can make the body serve the soul, which is the Christian way, or you can make the soul serve the body, which is the miserable way. It is this choice which makes life so very serious. There would be no fun in playing games unless there was a chance to lose. There would be no zest in battle if crowns of merit rest suspended over those who did not fight. There would be no interest in dramas if the characters were puppets. And there would be no point in life unless there were great and eternal destinies at stake in which we say aye or nay to our eternal salvation. Our blessed Lord put it this way, "And fear ye not them that kill the body, and are not able to kill the soul, but rather fear him that can destroy both soul and body in hell. On another occasion, our Lord said, "What doth it profit a man if he gain the whole world and suffer the loss of his own soul? Or what exchange shall a man give for his soul?" There will come a time when this trial will be over. I know it is very difficult to convince modern minds about it. They do not like to hear that life will end. That is why death is so often disguised today by morticians. They would almost make you believe there was happiness in every box. They do not wish to face the fact of man's end. And have you noticed how much the modern mind feels awkward in the face of death? He does not know how to extend sympathy. He does not scruple at reading detective stories in which there are a dozen deaths or murders. But that's because he concentrates on the circumstances preceding the death rather than on the eternal issues involved in death, namely heaven or hell. He never asked, "Saved or lost?" but rather, "Who killed Cock Robin?" There are those who think that death belongs to the purely natural or biological order, and therefore that man dies just like pigs and roosters die, and for exactly the same reason. But this is not true. Man has a soul which is spiritual and immortal, and the death of a man is not the same as the death of a beetle. An animal life is like a circle, unfolding from within and turning back upon itself. Man's life is like a trajectory that reaches out beyond time to someone who comes to meet it. The real reason for death, therefore, is not in the natural order, but in the historical order, in the sense that at the beginning of human history, man sinned, and the penalty of sin is death. This is the way the scripture puts it. It was through one man that guilt came into the world. And since death came owing to guilt, death was handed on to all mankind by one man. It is therefore because of original sin that we die. If there were no sin, there would be no death. That is the reason why the Assumption of our Blessed Mother follows her Immaculate Conception. The Blessed Mother's body did not become subject to corruption because she was preserved free from sin. Our Blessed Lord, in giving us the Eucharist, implied the resurrection of the body thanks to the fact that we were united to his body and blood. As he put it, "The man who eats my flesh and drinks my blood enjoys eternal life, and I will raise him up on the last day." The resurrection of our Lord, therefore, is the pledge of our own resurrection. St. Paul tells us in rather a harsh and yet not stoical manner that we have to die daily. A happy death is a masterpiece, and no masterpiece was ever perfected in a day. Dubois spent 7 years in making the wax model for his celebrated statue, Joan of Arc. One day the model was finished and the bronze was poured into it. The statue stands today as a ravishing perfection of the sculptor's art. In like manner, our death at the end of our natural existence must appear as a ravishing perfection of the many years of labor we have given to it and given to its mold by dying daily. That is to say, by mortification. The principal reason why we fear death is because we have never prepared for it. Most of us die only once, when we should have died 1,000 times. Aye, when we should have died daily. Death is a terrible thing for him who dies only when he dies. But it is a beautiful thing for him who dies before he dies. Namely, by dying daily to the temptations of the world and the flesh and the devil. There is a very interesting inscription over the tomb of Duns Scotus in Cologne which reads, Semel sepultus bis mortuus. A double death preceded his burial. There's not one traveler in 100 who understands the mystery of love behind it. Now, once death comes, there's no remedy for an evil life. But before it comes, there is a remedy. Namely, by dying to ourselves, in which we follow the law of immolation, which is the law of the universe. There's no other way of entering into a higher life except by dying to the lower. There's no possibility of a man enjoying an ennobled existence in Christ unless he's torn up from the old Adam. To him who leads a mortified life in Christ, death then never comes like a thief in the night, taking one by surprise. We die daily, and thus we rehearse. But whether we rehearse or not, there is no escaping the truth. It is appointed unto men once to die, and after this, the judgment. Those are the words of sacred scripture. As relatives and friends gather around a dead person, they often ask, how much did he leave? But the angels will ask, how much did he take with him? And the only thing that we can take with us in death is what we can take with us in a shipwreck, namely our merits. Then there comes the judgment. Judgment is twofold. We will be judged at the moment of death, which is the particular judgment, and we will be judged on the last day, which is the general judgment. The first judgment is because you are a person, and therefore you are individually responsible for your acts. Your works follow you. But the second judgment will be because you worked out your salvation in the context of the social order and the mystical body of Christ. Therefore, you must be judged with all men. Now, a word about this general judgment. When we take upon ourselves our bodies, this general judgment will be accompanied, as we said, by the resurrection of the body. At death, when the soul is separated from the body, it still retains its aptitude for the body. The soul has made an imprint on it, very much as if you left your hand on warm wax. One might almost say that at death, the soul desires to have the body with it. Now, this is because when the soul leaves the body at death, it does not leave the body forever. soul does not become an angel. It remains a human soul. It contains all of its experiences, all of its happenings, all of its thoughts, and all of its deeds. And at the resurrection of the dead, the soul will have a body corresponding to the spiritual condition of the soul. In other words, it will be glorious if the soul is saved, and miserable if the soul is lost. Our salvation, therefore, is not just the salvation of the soul, but of our entire personality. Because our bodies have shared in the condition of our soul, they will also share in the glory or the shame of the soul. If you pour water into a blue glass, it looks blue. Pour it into a red glass, it looks red. In like manner, on the day of resurrections, our bodies will shine forth according to the virtues that are in the soul

Then there's the person we think we are. And then there is the person we really are. During this life, it is very easy for us to believe our press notices, our publicity, to take ourselves very seriously, to judge ourselves by public opinion rather than by eternal truth. And hence we may and do think ourselves good because we find neighbors who are so wicked. We sometimes judge our virtues by the vices from which we abstain. If we made our money under a capitalistic system, we think labor organizations are wicked. And if we made our money organizing labor unions, we think capitalism is wicked. If we come from the city, we look down on people from the country. We think because a person speaks with an accent, he is unimportant. That if he is black or brown or yellow, he is of less value. Our very enthusiasm for the common man may be because we hate the rich, not because we love the common man. We're not therefore always seeing things straight. We are wearing smoked glasses. St. Paul implied that when he said, we see now through a glass in a dark manner, but then face to face. Now I know in part, but then I shall know even as I am known. When that split second of judgment comes, then what are we really? We are what we are, not by our emotions, our feelings, our likes and dislikes, but by our choices, our decisions. To change the figure, we are all on the roadway of life in this world, but we travel in different vehicles. Some in trucks, some in jeeps, some in ambulances, others in 12-cylinder cars, and others in broken-down old wrecks, and others in trucks. But each of us is doing the driving. Now, the judgment is something like being stopped by a motor cop. So when we are stopped by God, he does not say to us, as the policeman does not say, what kind of a car are you driving? God is no respecter of persons. He asks, how well did you drive? Did you obey the laws? At death, we leave our vehicles behind. Our emotions, prejudices, feelings, our state in life, our opportunities, the accidents of talent, beauty, intelligence, and position. Hence, it will make no difference to God if we were crippled, ignorant, or hated by the world. Our judgment will be based not on our social position, but on the way we lived, on the choices we made, on the things we loved. Think not, therefore, that when you go before the judgment seat of God, that you will argue a case. You will plead no extenuating circumstances. You will not ask for a new trial, nor a new jury. You will be your own judge. You will be your own jury. As Scripture says, we will be condemned out of our own mouths. God will merely seal our judgment. What then is judgment? First of all, from God's point of view, and then from our point of view. First, from God's point of view. Judgment is recognition.

0: Two souls appear before the sight of God in that split second after death. One is in the state of grace, the other is not. Remember, grace is a participation of divine nature. Remember that just as by nature you resemble your parents, so by grace we partake of the nature of God. Now the judge, our blessed Lord, looks into the soul in the state of grace. He sees there the resemblance of his nature. And just as a mother knows her child because that child shares her nature, so too God knows his own children by resemblance of nature. If we are born of him, he knows it. And seeing in that soul the divine likeness, the sovereign judge says to us, "Come, ye blessed of my Father. I have taught you to pray, Our Father. I am the natural son, you the adopted son. Come into the kingdom I have prepared for you from all eternity." Now let us look at the other soul. It does not possess the family traits of the Trinity. And as a mother knows that her neighbor's son is not her own because there's no sharing in her nature, so too our Lord, seeing in the sinful soul no likeness of his own, can only say those words, terrible words, which signify non-recognition, "I know you not." And it is a terrible thing not to be known by God. Such is judgment from the divine point of view. Now let us take it up from the human point of view, from our own point of view. Here too it is a recognition, but a recognition of unfitness or fitness. Just suppose that a very distinguished visitor is announced one day at your door. You are in working clothes and your hands and face are dirty. You are in no condition whatever to present yourself before such an august person. And you refuse, therefore, to see him until you can improve your appearance. A soul that is stained with sin acts very much the same way when it goes before the judgment seat of God. It sees on the one hand, or gets some vague glimpse at least of his majesty, his purity, his brilliance, and on the other, its soul's baseness, its sinfulness, its unworthiness. It does not entreat, nor argue, nor plead a case. It sees. And from out of the depths it says, "O Lord, I am not worthy." But a soul that is stained with venial sins says, "Give me time to clean up," and goes into purgatory to wash its baptismal robes. But the soul that is remediably stained, dead to divine life, casts itself into hell just as naturally as a stone which is released from my hand falls to the ground. And the soul that is full of divine love and without any temporal punishment due to its sins is like a bird released from its cage. It flies to its medium, which is heaven. Therefore, three possible destinies await you at death and judgment. Hell, which is pain without love. Purgatory, pain with love. Heaven, love without pain. God love you.
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1: This is Franciscan Media's Saint of the Day for June 9th. Today we celebrate St. Ephrem. Born in Syria early in the 4th century, Ephrem took upon himself the special task of opposing the many false doctrines so rampant in his era. One way he did so was by taking the popular songs of heretical groups and using their melodies, composing beautiful hymns embodying Orthodox doctrine. Ephrem became one of the first to introduce song into the church's public worship as a means of instruction for the faithful. He is also known as the Harp of the Holy Spirit. Ephrem became famous as a teacher and was ordained a deacon, but he declined to become a priest. Although he was not a man of great scholarship, his works reflect deep insight and knowledge of the scriptures. They also show his holiness. In writing about the mysteries of humanity's redemption, Ephrem reveals a sympathetic spirit and a great devotion to the humanity of Jesus and Mary. His poetic account of the Last Judgment is said to have inspired Dante. Ephrem preferred a simple, austere life. He spent many years living in a small cave overlooking the city of Edessa. It is there he died in 373. There's more about the saints along with inspiration and Catholic resources at our website, saintoftheday.org. From Franciscan Media, this has been Saint of the Day.
2: In saying the Rosary, Mary invites us to join her on a journey through the life of Jesus. In it, the Holy Spirit asks us to imitate the faith and love of the Mother of our Savior. Because we say the Rosary with our body and our spirit, it should touch us at every level of our being. It is no monotonous ritual, but a deeply contemplative Christian prayer. In the sorrowful mysteries, we enter into the mystery of Christ's suffering and the death which he had to undergo for our salvation. I believe in God the Father Almighty, creator of heaven and earth, and in Jesus Christ, his only Son, our Lord, who was conceived by the Holy Spirit, born of the Virgin Mary, suffered under Pontius Pilate, was crucified, died, and was buried. He descended into hell. The third day he rose again from the dead. He ascended into heaven and sits at the right hand of God, the Father Almighty, from whence he shall come to judge the living and the dead.
3: I believe in the Holy Spirit, the Holy Catholic Church, the communion of saints, the forgiveness of sins, the resurrection of the body, and life everlasting. Amen.
2: Our Father, who art in heaven, hallowed be thy name. Thy kingdom come, thy will be done on earth as it is in heaven.
3: Give us this day our daily bread, and forgive us our trespasses, as we forgive those who trespass against us. And lead us not into temptation, but deliver us from evil.
2: Hail Mary, full of grace, the Lord is with thee. Blessed art thou among women, and blessed is the fruit of thy womb, Jesus.
3: Holy Mary, Mother of God, pray for us sinners, now and at the hour of our death. Amen.
2: Hail Mary, full of grace, the Lord is with thee. Blessed art thou among women, and blessed is the fruit of thy womb, Jesus.
3: Holy Mary, Mother of God, pray for us sinners, now and at the hour of our death. Amen.
2: Hail Mary, full of grace, the Lord is with thee. Blessed art thou among women, and blessed is the fruit of thy womb, Jesus.
3: Holy Mary, Mother of God, pray for us sinners, now and at the hour of our death. Amen.
2: Glory be to the Father, and to the Son, and to the Holy Spirit.
3: As it was in the beginning, is now, and ever shall be, world without end. Amen.
2: The first sorrowful mystery, the agony in the garden. In the Garden of Gethsemane, Jesus begins to experience the weight of our sins and the price he must pay for the salvation of mankind. In his anguish, he prayed even more earnestly, and his sweat fell to the ground like great drops of blood. As we contemplate Jesus in his agony, let us pray that we may always be faithful to him. Our Father, who art in heaven, hallowed be thy name. Thy kingdom come, thy will be done on earth as it is in heaven.
3: Give us this day our daily bread, and forgive us our trespasses, as we forgive those who trespass against us. And lead us not into temptation, but deliver us from evil.
2: Hail Mary, full of grace, the Lord is with thee. Blessed art thou among women, and blessed is the fruit of thy womb, Jesus.
3: Holy Mary, Mother of God, Pray for us sinners, now and at the hour of our death. Amen.
2: Hail Mary, full of grace, the Lord is with thee. Blessed art thou among women, and blessed is the fruit of thy womb, Jesus.
3: Holy Mary, Mother of God, pray for us sinners, now and at the hour of our death. Amen.
2: Hail Mary, full of grace, the Lord is with thee. Blessed art thou among women, and blessed is the fruit of thy womb, Jesus.
3: Holy Mary, Mother of God, pray for us sinners, now and at the hour of our death. Amen.
2: Hail Mary, full of grace, the Lord is with thee. Blessed art thou among women, and blessed is the fruit of thy womb, Jesus.
3: Holy Mary, Mother of God, pray for us sinners, now and at the hour of our death. Amen.
2: Hail Mary, full of grace, the Lord is with thee. Blessed art thou among women, and blessed is the fruit of thy womb, Jesus.
3: Holy Mary, Mother of God, pray for us sinners, now and at the hour of our death. Amen.
2: Hail Mary, full of grace, the Lord is with thee. Blessed art thou among women, and blessed is the fruit of thy womb, Jesus.
3: Holy Mary, Mother of God, pray for us sinners, now and at the hour of our death. Amen.
2: Hail Mary, full of grace, the Lord is with thee. Blessed art thou among women, and blessed is the fruit of thy womb, Jesus.
3: Holy Mary, Mother of God, pray for us sinners, now and at the hour of our death. Amen.
2: Hail Mary, full of grace, the Lord is with thee. Blessed art thou among women, and blessed is the fruit of thy womb, Jesus.
3: Holy Mary, Mother of God, pray for us sinners, now and at the hour of our death. Amen.
2: Hail Mary, full of grace, the Lord is with thee. Blessed art thou among women, and blessed is the fruit of thy womb, Jesus.
3: Holy Mary, Mother of God, pray for us sinners, now and at the hour of our death. Amen.
2: Hail Mary, full of grace, the Lord is with thee. Blessed art thou among women, and blessed is the fruit of thy womb, Jesus.
3: Holy Mary, Mother of God, pray for us sinners, now and at the hour of our death. Amen.
2: Glory be to the Father, and to the Son, and to the Holy Spirit.
3: As it was in the beginning, is now, and ever shall be, world without end. Amen.
2: O my Jesus, forgive us our sins, save us from the fires of hell, and lead all souls to heaven, especially those most in need of your mercy. The second sorrowful mystery, the scourging of Jesus at the pillar. The gentle Son of God is mocked, ridiculed, and brutally tortured by being flogged with whips. Lord, as we look at you, we ask you to help us to endure our own sufferings and to comfort with your presence those who suffer for what they believe. Our Father who art in heaven, hallowed be thy name, thy kingdom come, thy will be done on earth as it is in heaven.
3: Give us this day our daily bread, and forgive us our trespasses, as we forgive those who trespass against us. And lead us not into temptation, but deliver us from evil.
2: Hail Mary, full of grace, the Lord is with thee. Blessed art thou among women, and blessed is the fruit of thy womb, Jesus.
3: Holy Mary, Mother of God, pray for us sinners, now and at the hour of our death. Amen.
2: Hail Mary, full of grace, the Lord is with thee. Blessed art thou among women, and blessed is the fruit of thy womb, Jesus.
3: Holy Mary, Mother of God, pray for us sinners, now and at the hour of our death. Amen.
2: Hail Mary, full of grace, the Lord is with thee. Blessed art thou among women, and blessed is the fruit of thy womb, Jesus.
3: Holy Mary, Mother of God, pray for us sinners, now and at the hour of our death. Amen.
2: Hail Mary, full of grace, the Lord is with thee. Blessed art thou among women, and blessed is the fruit of thy womb, Jesus.
3: Holy Mary, Mother of God, pray for us sinners, now and at the hour of our death. Amen.
2: Hail Mary, full of grace, the Lord is with thee. Blessed art thou among women, and blessed is the fruit of thy womb, Jesus.
3: Holy Mary, Mother of God, pray for us sinners, now and at the hour of our death. Amen.
2: Hail Mary, full of grace, the Lord is with thee. Blessed art thou among women, and blessed is the fruit of thy womb, Jesus.
3: Holy Mary, Mother of God, pray for us sinners, now and at the hour of our death. Amen.
2: Hail Mary, full of grace, the Lord is with thee. Blessed art thou among women, and blessed is the fruit of thy womb, Jesus.
3: Holy Mary, Mother of God, pray for us sinners, now and at the hour of our death. Amen.
2: Hail Mary, full of grace, the Lord is with thee. Blessed art thou among women, and blessed is the fruit of thy womb, Jesus.
3: Holy Mary, Mother of God, pray for us sinners, now and at the hour of our death. Amen.
2: Hail Mary, full of grace, the Lord is with thee. Blessed art thou among women, and blessed is the fruit of thy womb, Jesus.

0: blessed is the fruit of thy womb, Jesus.
1: Holy Mary, Mother of God, pray for us sinners, now and at the hour of our death. Amen.
0: Glory be to the Father, and to the Son, and to the Holy Spirit.
1: As it was in the beginning, is now, and ever shall be, world without end. Amen.
0: O my Jesus, forgive us our sins, save us from the fires of hell, and lead all souls to heaven, especially those most in need of your mercy. The third sorrowful mystery, Jesus is crowned with thorns. And having twisted some thorns into a crown, they put this onto his head and placed a reed in his right hand. To make fun of him, they knelt to him, saying, "Hail, King of the Jews!" And they spat and took the reed and struck him on the head with it. My Jesus, I love you. You are my Lord and Savior. You are the King of Kings and the Lord of Lords. Our Father who art in heaven, hallowed be thy name. Thy kingdom come, thy will be done on earth as it is in heaven.
1: Give us this day our daily bread, and forgive us our trespasses, as we forgive those who trespass against us. And lead us not into temptation, but deliver us from evil.

0: Blessed art thou among women, and blessed is the fruit of thy womb, Jesus.
1: Holy Mary, Mother of God, pray for us sinners, now and at the hour of our death. Amen.
0: Hail Mary, full of grace, the Lord is with thee. Blessed art thou among women, and blessed is the fruit of thy womb, Jesus.
1: Holy Mary, Mother of God, pray for us sinners, now and at the hour of our death. Amen.
0: Hail Mary, full of grace, the Lord is with thee. Blessed art thou among women, and blessed is the fruit of thy womb, Jesus.
1: Holy Mary, Mother of God, pray for us sinners, now and at the hour of our death. Amen.
0: Hail Mary, full of grace, the Lord is with thee. Blessed art thou among women, and blessed is the fruit of thy womb, Jesus.
1: Holy Mary, Mother of God, pray for us sinners, now and at the hour of our death. Amen.
0: Hail Mary, full of grace, the Lord is with thee. Blessed art thou among women, and blessed is the fruit of thy womb, Jesus.
1: Holy Mary, Mother of God, pray for us sinners, now and at the hour of our death. Amen.
0: Hail Mary, full of grace, the Lord is with thee. Blessed art thou among women, and blessed is the fruit of thy womb, Jesus.
1: Holy Mary, Mother of God, pray for us sinners, now and at the hour of our death. Amen.
0: Hail Mary, full of grace, the Lord is with thee. Blessed art thou among women, and blessed is the fruit of thy womb, Jesus.
1: Holy Mary, Mother of God, pray for us sinners, now and at the hour of our death. Amen.
0: Hail Mary, full of grace, the Lord is with thee. Blessed art thou among women, and blessed is the fruit of thy womb, Jesus.
1: Holy Mary, Mother of God, pray for us sinners, now and at the hour of our death. Amen.
0: Hail Mary, full of grace, the Lord is with thee. Blessed art thou among women, and blessed is the fruit of thy womb, Jesus.
1: Holy Mary, Mother of God, pray for us sinners, now and at the hour of our death. Amen.
0: Glory be to the Father, and to the Son, and to the Holy Spirit.
1: As it was in the beginning, is now, and ever shall be, world without end. Amen.
0: O my Jesus, forgive us our sins, save us from the fires of hell, and lead all souls to heaven, especially those most in need of your mercy. The fourth sorrowful mystery, Jesus carries his cross. And they led him out to crucify him. Lord, as I gaze on you under the weight of your cross, I think of how you were led out again and again, in the poor who hunger for bread, in the old who are neglected, in the oppressed, in the young whose spirits are wasted away, in the child whose little life is snuffed out. Our Father who art in heaven, hallowed be thy name, thy kingdom come, thy will be done on earth as it is in heaven.
1: Give us this day our daily bread, and forgive us our trespasses, as we forgive those who trespass against us. And lead us not into temptation, but deliver us from evil.
0: Hail Mary, full of grace, the Lord is with thee. Blessed art thou among women, and blessed is the fruit of thy womb, Jesus.
1: Holy Mary, Mother of God, pray for us sinners, now and at the hour of our death. Amen.
0: Hail Mary, full of grace, the Lord is with thee. Blessed art thou among women, and blessed is the fruit of thy womb, Jesus.
1: Holy Mary, Mother of God, pray for us sinners, now and at the hour of our death. Amen.
0: Hail Mary, full of grace, the Lord is with thee. Blessed art thou among women, and blessed is the fruit of thy womb, Jesus.
1: Holy Mary, Mother of God, pray for us sinners, now and at the hour of our death. Amen.
0: Hail Mary, full of grace, the Lord is with thee. Blessed art thou among women, and blessed is the fruit of thy womb, Jesus.
1: Holy Mary, Mother of God, pray for us sinners, now and at the hour of our death. Amen.
0: Hail Mary, full of grace, the Lord is with thee. Blessed art thou among women, and blessed is the fruit of thy womb, Jesus.
1: Holy Mary, Mother of God, pray for us sinners, now and at the hour of our death. Amen.
0: Hail Mary, full of grace, the Lord is with thee. Blessed art thou among women, and blessed is the fruit of thy womb, Jesus.
1: Holy Mary, Mother of God, pray for us sinners, now and at the hour of our death. Amen.
0: Hail Mary, full of grace, the Lord is with thee. Blessed art thou among women, and blessed is the fruit of thy womb, Jesus.
1: Holy Mary, Mother of God, pray for us sinners, now and at the hour of our death. Amen.
0: Hail Mary, full of grace, the Lord is with thee. Blessed art thou among women, and blessed is the fruit of thy womb, Jesus.
1: Holy Mary, Mother of God, pray for us sinners, now and at the hour of our death. Amen.
0: Hail Mary, full of grace, the Lord is with thee. Blessed art thou among women, and blessed is the fruit of thy womb, Jesus.
1: Holy Mary, Mother of God, pray for us sinners, now and at the hour of our death. Amen.
0: Hail Mary, full of grace, the Lord is with thee. Blessed art thou among women, and blessed is the fruit of thy womb, Jesus.
1: Holy Mary, Mother of God, pray for us sinners, now and at the hour of our death. Amen.
0: Glory be to the Father, and to the Son, and to the Holy Spirit.
1: As it was in the beginning, is now, and ever shall be, world without end. Amen.
0: O my Jesus, forgive us our sins, save us from the fires of hell, and lead all souls to heaven, especially those most in need of your mercy. The fifth sorrowful mystery, Jesus dies on the cross. Then they crucified him and shared out his clothing, casting lots to decide what each should get. Near the cross of Jesus stood his mother. Seeing his mother and the disciple whom he loved standing near her, Jesus said to his mother, "Woman, this is your son." Then to the disciple he said, "This is your mother." We ask you, Mary, to stand near us in the shelter of your son's cross. Teach us how to love Jesus, who is your son, your savior, and your Lord, and who is our brother, our savior, and our Lord. Our Father, who art in heaven, hallowed be thy name. Thy kingdom come, thy will be done on earth as it is in heaven.
1: Give us this day our daily bread, and forgive us our trespasses, as we forgive those who trespass against us. And lead us not into temptation, but deliver us from evil.
0: Hail Mary, full of grace, the Lord is with thee. Blessed art thou among women, and blessed is the fruit of thy womb, Jesus.
1: Holy Mary, Mother of God, pray for us sinners, now and at the hour of our death. Amen.
0: Hail Mary, full of grace, the Lord is with thee. Blessed art thou among women, and blessed is the fruit of thy womb, Jesus.
1: Holy Mary, Mother of God, pray for us sinners, now and at the hour of our death. Amen.
0: Hail Mary, full of grace, the Lord is with thee. Blessed art thou among women, and blessed is the fruit of thy womb, Jesus.
1: Holy Mary, Mother of God, pray for us sinners, now and at the hour of our death. Amen.
0: Hail Mary, full of grace, the Lord is with thee. Blessed art thou among women, and blessed is the fruit of thy womb, Jesus.
1: Holy Mary, Mother of God, pray for us sinners, now and at the hour of our death. Amen.
0: Hail Mary, full of grace, the Lord is with thee. Blessed art thou among women, and blessed is the fruit of thy womb, Jesus.
1: Holy Mary, Mother of God, pray for us sinners, now and at the hour of our death. Amen.
0: Hail Mary, full of grace, the Lord is with thee. Blessed art thou among women, and blessed is the fruit of thy womb, Jesus.
1: Holy Mary, Mother of God, pray for us sinners, now and at the hour of our death. Amen.
0: Hail Mary, full of grace, the Lord is with thee. Blessed art thou among women, and blessed is the fruit of thy womb, Jesus.
1: Holy Mary, Mother of God, pray for us sinners, now and at the hour of our death. Amen.
0: Hail Mary, full of grace, the Lord is with thee. Blessed art thou among women, and blessed is the fruit of thy womb, Jesus.
1: Holy Mary, Mother of God, pray for us sinners, now and at the hour of our death. Amen.
0: Hail Mary, full of grace, the Lord is with thee. Blessed art thou among women, and blessed is the fruit of thy womb, Jesus.
1: Holy Mary, Mother of God, pray for us sinners, now and at the hour of our death. Amen.
0: Hail Mary, full of grace, the Lord is with thee. Blessed art thou among women, and blessed is the fruit of thy womb, Jesus.
1: Holy Mary, Mother of God, pray for us sinners, now and at the hour of our death. Amen.
0: Glory be to the Father, and to the Son, and to the Holy Spirit.
1: As it was in the beginning, is now, and ever shall be, world without end. Amen.
0: O my Jesus, forgive us our sins, save us from the fires of hell, and lead all souls to heaven, especially those most in need of your mercy. Hail, Holy Queen, Mother of Mercy, hail our life, our sweetness, and our hope. To thee do we cry, poor banished children of Eve. To thee do we send up our sighs, mourning and weeping in this valley of tears. Turn then, most gracious Advocate, thine eyes of mercy towards us. And after this our exile, show unto us the blessed fruit of thy womb, Jesus. O clement, O loving, O sweet Virgin Mary, pray for us, O Holy Mother of God,
1: that we may be made worthy of the promises of Christ.
0: Let us pray. O God, whose only begotten Son, by his life, death, and resurrection, has purchased for us the reward of eternal life, grant, we beseech thee, that meditating on these mysteries in the most holy rosary of the Blessed Virgin Mary, we may imitate what they contain and obtain what they promise. Through the same Christ our Lord. Amen.

0: The Chaplet of Divine Mercy.
1: In the name of the Father, and of the Son, and of the Holy Spirit. Amen.
2: You expired, Jesus, but the source of life gushed forth for souls, and the ocean of mercy opened up for the whole world. O fount of life, unfathomable divine mercy, envelop the whole world and empty yourself out upon us.
0: O blood and water, which gush forth from the heart of Jesus as a fountain of mercy for us, I trust in you. O blood and water, which gush forth from the heart of Jesus as a fountain of mercy for us, I trust in you. O blood and water, which gush forth from the heart of Jesus as a fountain of mercy for us, I trust in you.
2: Our Father, who art in heaven, hallowed be thy name. Thy kingdom come, thy will be done on earth as it is in heaven.
0: Give us this day our daily bread, and forgive us our trespasses, as we forgive those who trespass against us. And lead us not into temptation, but deliver us from evil. Amen.
2: Hail Mary, full of grace, the Lord is with you. Blessed are you among women, and blessed is the fruit of your womb, Jesus.
0: Holy Mary, Mother of God, pray for us sinners now and at the hour of our death. Amen.
2: I believe in God, the Father Almighty, creator of heaven and earth, and in Jesus Christ, his only Son, our Lord, who was conceived by the Holy Spirit, born of the Virgin Mary, suffered under Pontius Pilate, was crucified, died, and was buried. He descended into hell. On the third day, he rose again from the dead. He ascended into heaven and is seated at the right hand of God the Father Almighty. From there, he will come to judge the living and the dead.
0: I believe in the Holy Spirit, the Holy Catholic Church, the communion of saints, the forgiveness of sins, the resurrection of the body, and life everlasting. Amen.
2: Eternal Father, I offer you the body and blood, soul and divinity of your dearly beloved Son, our Lord Jesus Christ, in atonement for our sins and those of the whole world. For the sake of his sorrowful passion,
0: have mercy on us and on the whole world.
2: For the sake of his sorrowful passion,
0: have mercy on us and on the whole world.
2: For the sake of his sorrowful passion,
0: have mercy on us and on the whole world.
2: For the sake of his sorrowful passion,
0: have mercy on us and on the whole world.
2: For the sake of his sorrowful passion,
0: have mercy on us and on the whole world.
2: For the sake of his sorrowful passion,
0: have mercy on us and on the whole world.
2: For the sake of his sorrowful passion,
0: have mercy on us and on the whole world.
2: For the sake of his sorrowful passion,
0: have mercy on us and on the whole world.
2: For the sake of his sorrowful passion,
0: have mercy on us and on the whole world.
2: For the sake of his sorrowful passion,
0: have mercy on us and on the whole world.
2: Eternal Father, I offer you the body and blood, soul and divinity of your dearly beloved Son, our Lord Jesus Christ, in atonement for our sins and those of the whole world. For the sake of his sorrowful passion,
0: have mercy on us and on the whole world.
2: For the sake of his sorrowful passion,
0: have mercy on us and on the whole world.
2: For the sake of his sorrowful passion,
0: have mercy on us and on the whole world.
2: For the sake of his sorrowful passion,
0: have mercy on us and on the whole world.
2: For the sake of his sorrowful passion,
0: have mercy on us and on the whole world.
2: For the sake of his sorrowful passion,
0: have mercy on us and on the whole world.
2: For the sake of his sorrowful passion,
0: have mercy on us and on the whole world.
2: For the sake of his sorrowful passion,
0: have mercy on us and on the whole world.
2: For the sake of his sorrowful passion,
0: have mercy on us and on the whole world.
2: For the sake of his sorrowful passion,
0: have mercy on us and on the whole world.
2: Eternal Father, I offer you the body and blood, soul and divinity of your dearly beloved Son, our Lord Jesus Christ, in atonement for our sins and those of the whole world. For the sake of his sorrowful passion,
0: have mercy on us and on the whole world.
2: For the sake of his sorrowful passion,
0: have mercy on us and on the whole world.
2: For the sake of his sorrowful passion,
0: have mercy on us and on the whole world.
2: For the sake of his sorrowful passion,
0: have mercy on us and on the whole world.
2: For the sake of his sorrowful passion,
0: have mercy on us and on the whole world.
2: For the sake of his sorrowful passion,
0: have mercy on us and on the whole world.
2: For the sake of his sorrowful passion,
0: have mercy on us and on the whole world.
2: For the sake of his sorrowful passion,
0: have mercy on us and on the whole world.
2: For the sake of his sorrowful passion,
0: have mercy on us and on the whole world.
2: For the sake of his sorrowful passion,
0: have mercy on us and on the whole world.
2: Eternal Father, I offer you the body and blood, soul, and divinity of your dearly beloved Son, our Lord Jesus Christ, in atonement for our sins and those of the whole world. For the sake of his sorrowful passion,
0: have mercy on us and on the whole world.
2: For the sake of his sorrowful passion,
0: have mercy on us and on the whole world.
2: For the sake of his sorrowful passion,
0: have mercy on us and on the whole world.
2: For the sake of his sorrowful passion,
0: have mercy on us and on the whole world.
2: For the sake of his sorrowful passion,
0: have mercy on us and on the whole world.
2: For the sake of his sorrowful passion,
0: have mercy on us and on the whole world.
2: For the sake of his sorrowful passion,
0: have mercy on us and on the whole world.
2: For the sake of his sorrowful passion,
0: have mercy on us and on the whole world.
2: For the sake of his sorrowful passion,
0: have mercy on us and on the whole world.
2: For the sake of his sorrowful passion,
0: have mercy on us and on the whole world.
2: Eternal Father, I offer you the body and blood, soul and divinity of your dearly beloved Son, our Lord Jesus Christ, in atonement for our sins and those of the whole world. For the sake of his sorrowful passion,
0: have mercy on us and on the whole world.
2: For the sake of his sorrowful passion,
0: have mercy on us and on the whole world.
2: For the sake of his sorrowful passion,
0: have mercy on us and on the whole world.
2: For the sake of his sorrowful passion,
0: have mercy on us and on the whole world.
2: For the sake of his sorrowful passion,
0: have mercy on us and on the whole world.
2: For the sake of his sorrowful passion,
0: have mercy on us and on the whole world.
2: For the sake of his sorrowful passion,
0: have mercy on us and on the whole world.
2: For the sake of his sorrowful passion,
0: have mercy on us and on the whole world.
2: For the sake of his sorrowful passion,
0: have mercy on us and on the whole world.
2: For the sake of his sorrowful passion,
0: have mercy on us and on the whole world.
1: Holy God,
3: holy mighty one,
1: holy immortal one,
3: have mercy on us and on the whole world.
1: Holy God,
3: holy mighty one,
1: holy immortal one,
3: have mercy on us and on the whole world.
1: Holy God,
3: holy mighty one,
1: holy immortal one,
3: have mercy on us and on the whole world.
2: Eternal God, in whom mercy is endless and the treasury of compassion inexhaustible, look kindly upon us and increase your mercy in us, that in difficult moments we might not despair nor become despondent, but with great confidence submit ourselves to your holy will, which is love and mercy itself.
0: In the name of the Father, and of the Son, and of the Holy Spirit. Amen.
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7: Well, good morning. Welcome to the program. This is Dr. Tom Curran. I'm joined by Father Pat Smith. Father Pat, you were born ready.
9: Ian was born ready.
7: Yeah. I like born. What you said. You were born. I like that. That is so good. I remember when we were at the North American together, you gave a talk. It was at the end of the freshman orientation, and we had
10: two people present, you don't remember what you talked about, or do you? You're nodding. Do you remember doing that presentation, that little sharing?
9: I remember doing it. I remember it was a big deal. I was asked to do it. I was surprised. And I remember, but I can't remember the details.
10: Okay, I remember one line. And you were saying that it was about, people say that time flies. And do you remember? You want to finish it? Yes. Go ahead. You can finish it.
9: And being here at the North Oregon College has taught me that time flies anyway. I said, time flies when you're having fun. And being here has taught me that time flies anyway.
10: Yeah. Have you ever used that line since then?
9: I don't think so.
10: How did you remember that? That's stunning. I mean, really.
9: Yeah, that's one line I remember. Because I opened it. That was like my opening joke. And I had to, I hope it works. So you just reminded me of it.
10: Well, it must have worked since I remembered it.
9: Yeah,
10: let's see. That's 42 years later. No, 40 years later. So
9: that's
10: so good. Mm-hmm. Actually, that's a great point. The idea that here you had these seminarians landing in Rome. We're going to do our first year. And there was an orientation team. I like that. A team of people to help you get oriented, right? And that phrase to get oriented means to know which way east is. Mm. Right. So if you know which way east is, then you can set your tone. You can set your direction.
9: Right.
10: And in a lot of ways, it's kind of what we're doing here, is that sometimes people are having time is flying because they're having fun. Sometimes time flies anyways, and we need to get oriented. We're going to do that today.
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10: Father, why don't you get us started with the prayer?
9: Sure. In the name of the Father, Son, and Holy Spirit. Dear good and gracious God, we just thank you for a new day, the opportunity to share in your life and to share your life with others. Lord, I ask you to bless us in our conversation today and all those who are listening. Lord, just open our ears to your voice, our hearts to your love, our minds to your wisdom, knowledge, and understanding, that you may always be our sure guide to navigate us through this fast-paced world and all that we go through. But Lord God, may you always be our foundation and rock through Christ our Lord. Father, Son, and Holy Spirit.
10: Amen. So, Father Pat, it's funny that just kind of showed up out of nowhere, that little sharing we just did there. That idea of having a team to help you get oriented, I think that's a meaningful thing to bring out loud, right? It's you and I have talked about Aquinas, and he's saying that the nobility of the human person has shown that we need help from outside to achieve our God-given purpose, that we're not meant to do it alone, right? There aren't, Lone Ranger wasn't a Christian, right? That you got throwaway lines like that. But I think that it is really valuable for folks who are watching or listening to this conversation we're having, realize that you're not meant to try to figure stuff out alone. You're not meant to try to find your way through life's challenges, even just like discerning, like, what am God's call? What am I supposed to do right now? How do I deal with the stresses and pressure I'm under? And where do I get the strength to remain peaceful and be able to endure in accord with what God has for me? Among many other things, right? Well, what do I do with all the blessings that I have, right? With all the great joy and all the wonderful things that are part of my life, to be able to not get lost in all of that. We need help. We need folks who help orient us.
9: Right. Yeah, well, actually, you know, here at our parish at St. Augustine, we actually launched an effort to create small groups, small faith communities within the church. We have about over 2,000 families. And it is, you know, we think when, you know, as people join a church, you know, it's like, how can we quickly get them connected? So we're trying to, again, we have about just over a dozen, but really want to continue to grow and expand. So there'd be different groups people could connect with. You know, it's very easy. You know, people can join a church and you know, maybe there for a month, 3 months, and this is a crisis in the family. They have to travel and they don't come back. No one knows their name. No one can call because they just come to Mass on Sunday and don't necessarily really connect. But one of the things, what I tell people is, you know, of course the Lord promised, you know, I will be with you always. I will never. So is the Lord with us when we're alone? Of course the Lord is with us. However, alone, we're most susceptible to doubt that, you know, or to miss that, his presence. When the scriptures say, well, two or three are gathered in my name, I'm present in their midst. And again, he's with us, but something about coming together that only really just confirms and strengthens us. We can share our journey with others who understand our journey. They have their own journey. Just as sharing together really strengthens our faith, you know, and nurtures our, sort of builds up our courage.
10: So I think about that. So in my context, as a father with my kids, we gather together, we have family prayer. And I always think of this very simple set of three things. We're called to pray for our kids, to pray with our kids, and to teach our kids to pray. Mm. And praying for my kids is something that happens invisibly, right? I'm doing that in the morning before they get up. I'm doing that at night before, you know, I'm doing that in a variety of ways. I'm praying for them. And that's invisible. But that actually has an impact on when I show up with them. And day to day, I find that I'm more open, receptive, graceful, et cetera. But then praying with my kids, this is where praying with and teaching my kids to pray, I think they come together. They come together in very important ways. So when we have our we have family meetings and we have our family prayer, I always begin by leading a prayer. And I typically do it, just try to exercise that sense of spiritual leadership in the home. And when I do that, I'm exposing my heart to my kids. Mm-hmm. I'm disclosing something, some portion of that intimacy that I have with the Lord. And it's how I'm praying. It's like, Father, in Jesus' name, just thank you for the gift of this past week. And then I'll share in a personal way about my heart for the Lord. And, you know, I don't get all emotional, but the point is I do speak with that sense of the intimacy that I have with the Lord, the tenderness that I have in my relationship, the awe and wonder, the gratitude, the repentance, right? Those things I expose my kids to. So they're witnessing, they're praying with me, but they're witnessing the unveiling of my heart to them. And you know what? That's like the best teacher. Like, yeah. If I'm going to teach them how to pray, it's by drawing them in to my act of praying and letting that wash over them and soak into them.
9: Yeah, I think, you know, there's a phrase, faith is not so much, taught but caught. And of course, it's both. You teach, but there's nothing. It's like, you know, if you use the sports analogy, it makes it very obvious. You know, if you're going to teach kids, you know, I want to, you know, show them how to play basketball. It's kind of like, you know, so I, you know, sit around in the classroom, I talk about it, basketball, the history of basketball. I could even show them films. And I'm determined my team is going to be the smartest team in the league. They're going to know more about basketball than any other team. And then we go out and play and lose every game. It's like, and even a young child be like, hey, coach, maybe can we practice? You know, then we say, okay, so we go to the gym to practice and say, okay, folks, sit down and watch me. And I'm going to show you how to dribble and shoot and everything. And then we play the game. And we still lose. And they're like, if I really want them to learn, it's like, I got to get them to do it. It's like, what? And do it with me. You know, and let's, and so now, and that's how, you know, so there's no, you know, I tell people like in our, like Sunday school, for parents to say, you know, simply religious instruction does not make your children Christian. You know, I mean, ultimately, yeah, if you really want, it's like, you know, show them and, you know, do, I mean, you actually have to, you know, get them, you know, do it with them so that they're actually, that's how you know, if you don't practice violin or piano or sport, you know, you can know everything about it and be completely incapable. It doesn't make you a violinist by knowing what a violin is. You know, it doesn't make you an athlete. You know, I'm a basketball player because I've studied it and I know the greats and I've memorized their stats. That doesn't make me bad, you know. So, and we got, and it's an obvious thing, except somehow we apply it to faith and religion. We often fall into that obvious trap. You know, I thought my kids, my kids would be devout Catholics if I just gave them instruction. you know, but that's not enough.
10: Yeah, it's discipling, right? So
9: correct.
10: When they, right. What's the language of the church documents is what the parents have this serious moral responsibility to form and educate, and that idea of formation is broader than just quote unquote education, instructing right. them, right? It's like when my kids, when we do family prayer, right? So I lead the prayer, and then sometimes our prayer is. Like when my kids are like, oh, we're all tired. We've had a long day or whatever. Okay, great. We're going to shorten the prayer and we're going to do, it's what are you grateful for and what do you pray for, right? So it's a petition or intercession. So it's gratitude and petition or intercession. And one of the phrases that will come out of my mouth is when my, because they'll go around the circle and one of my kids will say a prayer and I'll say, stop, talk to God. Right. Because what they'll say is, and this happens when groups are together in prayer, it's like, I'm thankful for my health and I pray for my neighbor. Right. And I said, no, you just said words out loud, talk to God. And so they'll say, oh, Heavenly Father, in Jesus' name, I thank you for my health. And Lord, I ask, right. So it teaches them that prayer isn't just you get in a circle and you're going to say out loud what the petition is, right? Wow. Or what the gratitude, and you've got to learn. That's the idea of forming them into a relationship.
9: That's very profound. I realize even adults who, yeah, it's like I pray, you're right. And realize I love that. Just talk to God, you know, say to God, you know, like it's like let's just like act like God's real and present, and speak to Him as you would. You know, we don't speak to each other that way, you know.
10: So. Exactly. Yes. Yeah. Well, and it's And again, I know we've talked about this. I used the Revelation 3, behold, I stand at the door and knock, to use the three words, the three C's for prayer. It's contact, communication, communion. And so contact in prayer, we don't make first contact. It's the Lord. He's knocking at the door. Like, hey, guys, we're here in prayer, but it's the Lord who's knocking at the door. He's making right. contact to us. And so we have to consciously, intentionally open the door. And then guess what? He's going to communicate. There's the second word. He's communicating, and then we communicate back. And so there's that back and forth, the circular communication, and that leads to communion, being with. Right. You'll experience His presence and power. And so my kids, I'll say, all right, what are the three words? And then they throw out contact, communication, and they'll make up other C words. And then, okay, now what's the order, and why is it that? And it's like, oh, yeah, that's right. So now they have a scripture to anchor it with. Behold, right. I stand at the door, knocking. Anybody hear my voice and open the door? I will come in and commune. I will dine with Him. That's what prayer is, guys. You know, it can be a really powerful thing.
9: Yeah, that makes sense.
10: So anyway, well, with that said, I think one of the great ways that we personalize this idea of coming together as a group and praying, you mentioned small groups. We just passed the beautiful solemnity of Corpus Christi, of the most sacred body and most precious blood of Jesus. And I you mentioned that you had a couple of things happen this past Sunday that we're celebrating that great gift.
9: Yeah, so at our parish, we had one of our mass, we do the Corpus Christi procession, you know, in the neighborhood, you know, and so, and just as a reminder, you know, again, that, you know, even as we gather, you know, in church, ultimately every mass ends with a commission, you know, now go and glorify the Lord with your lives. And so it's that one time a year, especially, you know, to have to be able to looking at the very source and summit of our faith and literally carrying Christ outside with us. And of course, you know, in the normal, again, we receive Holy Communion and then carry Him out. So, but this way, just as far as a public witness in the neighborhood. And then something we never did till this year, we had some of the small groups. So I was studying a book called, you know, The 33 Days of Eucharistic Glory, you know, by Matthew Kelly. And it ends with an invitation to do a consecration and to actually consecrate ourselves to the Eucharist. And so they came to me and said, Father, we'd like to do that. What's a good, maybe on a first Friday? And I suggest, well, you know what? Why don't we do it on Corpus Christi? It was about a couple of months away. And so sure enough, after I preached on Sunday, and about the Eucharist, and I realized I often talk about, again, the meaning of the Eucharist, the power of the Eucharist, what Christ is, God is doing

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2: So the way I did it, after I preached as an invited, those who may be raised beforehand, they said they would like to come up and actually do this prayer of consecration. Our response, Lord, I give myself to you, and use my hands, use my feet, I make myself available to you. And the prayer in the book was pretty long. We wanted to be meaningful for everybody present, so we decided to, let's say call response. So I actually composed something. I composed a shorter prayer, and basically I could actually share with you.
3: Please, that would be beautiful.
2: Okay, yeah. Find it right here.
1: You got some live teaching us how to pray. This is good. You're praying with us, and you're teaching us how to pray.
2: So I'll just sit for the Blessed Sacrament and just see what the Lord gives me. So the prayer was, again, they repeat after me, but it's Jesus, my Lord and my God, today I acknowledge with profound gratitude and profess with sincere faith that you are truly present, body, blood, soul, and divinity in the most holy Eucharist. I am in awe of your love, which my words cannot adequately express, nor my mind fully comprehend. You are the food for which my heart truly longs. Lord Jesus, bread of life, I know that you have called me to a deeper communion with you. Therefore, today, with the help of your grace, I consecrate myself entirely to you. I publicly acknowledge and declare what has always been true from the first moment of my existence, that my life is not my own. To you I belong, so I give myself to you. I offer my hands to serve you, my feet to follow you, and my heart to love you in all things, especially my neighbor, and above all things. Jesus, my rock and my joy, join me so deeply to yourself that no one I ever meet will lie beyond your saving reach. Amen.
1: So, amen.
2: What was powerful for me is because I just composed that the day before, I did it with them. And I realized something, I think you were saying earlier, when you're talking about your children, sharing with them your prayer line, I realized, I felt very much, I said, well, I'm kneeling down with them and praying this prayer. We did a line and then they would repeat it, but I was leading it. But I wasn't just leading it as an exercise. I realized that this is the prayer God gave me 24 hours ago, and I'm for the first time going to with them do, consecrate myself to the Lord. So it was very, I realized that was very powerful to do it, not just to do it, but really I'm doing it with them. And, and just as my role, again, as a pastor, as a father, as you mentioned, as a parent, I realize I think about those men and women who came up and there. So it was really, and they actually told me after how much it meant to them that I did it with them, And of course, that was an invitation for all others to do the same.
1: Well, and here's the thing that's powerful, right? You could have said to ChatGPT, hey, here's Matt Kelly's long prayer. I want a shorter one, but keep the same spirit. Go. And the crazy thing is like it might have come out like poetic and referencing scriptures and incorporating, quotes from saints, just wove it all in, served it all up, right? Here's some fresh bread for you. But it would have lacked your heart. It would have lacked the authenticity that this was birthed from your being. And so the power

0: power of that prayer is that it came from the core of you. So when you were leading it, it was radiating something. It was radiating, like the living word had settled in your heart. It had now, it now is coming to birth through you. And that's where real spiritual power is in terms of like preaching and teaching, and you were witnessing, right? So your prayer was a witness to something that was authentic in you. And so that I think is just, let's hear that out loud, brothers and sisters. If you're going to teach your kids to pray, and you can use written prayers, but those written prayers better be written in your heart. They better have sunken deep roots in the core of your being, or you're just instructing them about what words to say.
1: No question. And matter of fact, when I had some kind of leaders of my, the teen small group team was helping enable and build up the small groups. I shared it with them before, and they all just confirmed me. They just thanked me. They said, this is exactly this. Thank you for doing this. Because my whole thing with a ritual, a religious ritual, like your prayer of consecration, said, what is it going to mean to everybody? And it's like, I think I heard this from you years and years ago in the seminary, where your three questions you should ask before you preach or give a talk. First question is what? Second question is, so what? And the third question is, now what? And so we can talk about the Eucharist. That's the what, you know, and well, so why does it matter? Why, you know, why is it the source of something? What does that even mean? And once we see, it's kind of like, okay, that's pretty profound. Okay, now what are you going to do about it? Now what? How you will respond? Because it is not by coincidence whatsoever that the firm body of Christ, the Eucharist, is also the same term the scripture calls the church. You know, so Christ is, yeah, he's food for the hungry, you know, and but yet we're called also as church to be bringing, you know, satisfying the hunger of a world so desperately hungry for him. And so, and St. Augustine says, you know, the goal of worship, of course, is to become what you worship, come like the one which you worship. So the goal is not to be symbolic or phony Eucharist. You know, it's like, no, it's real, real presence.
0: So, and what you just identified there is something really neat, because it points out this reality that it's not just that you, like, that prayer was born out of your heart. It also points out the fact that you introduced this prayer into the lives of others. And so their challenge was to be able to let that prayer soak into their lives as well. Yeah. And so I was listening for your prayer. I was listening to it. And when, towards the beginning, you said, and Lord, I am in awe and wonder of who you are and what you have done. And now you were, right? Because it came from you.
1: Right, right.
0: But now people are going to take that prayer, and it's coming from the outside. Mm-hmm. And so they have to take that in. And then the natural question is going to be, are you really? Are you in awe and wonder of what the Lord has done? Are you?
1: Yeah. Yes. Well, you know, it was their idea that when I said we were composing prayer, they said, you know, Father, what about rather than, because first of all, you know, that call and response, meaning if, because I deliberately, I was tempted different times to say, you know, we, I was like, no, I'm consecrating myself, and they want, it's like, no, this is not a we. It's like, you know, the creed, we start saying, we believe, you know, we all believe. It's like, well, I know I believe. I don't know what everyone else believes. So it's like, no, I believe. Credo, I believe. And although that was, it made a lot of sense. And I think that, so the fact that what I did was, again, I read part of it and stopped. Now, I gave them a text in front of them just so I didn't have to be, you know, to have so short bursts of where they could remember it. But I led it, but they also spoke every one of those lines, you know, in the first person. So clearly there was the invitation, you know, year after. They heard me saying, I am in awe of your love. You know, words cannot even express. And I know, because I know so many of them, that for, you know, I can't speak for everyone, but that I knew that that's exactly what they believe as well. You know, no way are my words adequate. No way can my little mind comprehend the fullness of God's love and God, who God is. So that's what made it. And those are the ones, again, who just were most appreciative. So it's like, what touched about the prayer was that they felt it did express their heart, what they believe as well.
0: So, two things about this. So the first is that that prayer, I like to call it what you shared. I call that a big prayer. Like you were saying big things about the spiritual life. And essentially there are three approaches or attitudes you can have towards that prayer. The first one is just to parrot it. You're saying the words, but you're not really pondering, like you said, so what, now what? You're just saying the what, right? Mm-hmm. So, okay, well, let's read the next line. And it's just kind of glazed over. So we just become accustomed. That's the first attitude. The second one is you actually pray it. You see what it's saying. And you're like, nope, I can't do that. And so you stop praying it, right?
1: Yeah.
0: You stop praying it because it's just not real. That's not me. Right. And then the third attitude is you become it. You become what you pray. Mm-hmm. And so that's the range of options. And it's something that I try to bring my kids around to, because when you're given a prayer from the outside to pray, you might just parrot it.
1: Yeah.
0: Right? More authentic is to pray it and say, I can't actually say that, so I'm not going to pray it. That's actually an authentic stance. Like, pray it when you can. Pray it to the extent that you can. And then the third one is keep praying it, because you will eventually become it. You'll recognize the discrepancy that exists between what you're saying and what you actually are living. But keep praying it, because you'll become that through the actual prayer itself. Like, Lord, I'm in awe and wonder of who you are. No, I'm not. Well, maybe a part of me is, but boy, a part of me just isn't. Part of me is just kind of unconscious most of the time. All right, but Lord, I'm going to keep praying that, because it's stating, it's the imperative indicative, right? It's making a must into what I actually am. And so that happens through the actual praying itself.
1: Yeah, well, I find that most true when reading scripture, let's say the song, you know, the Liturgy of the Hours. There are times, I'm praying what the Psalms are saying, and it's kind of like, that's not what I'm feeling right now. That's not, almost hesitate to say it, And,
0: oh God, you are my God. For you I long. For you, my soul is thirsting. My body pines for you like a dry, weary land without water.
1: And it's just temptation is like, oh, okay, this doesn't feel authentic. But I say, okay, no, this is the word of God. And I know this is what God calls me. If I read, David is describing, a man after my own heart who fulfilled my every wish. That's not what I'm feeling right now. I don't think that's describing me. I'm very clear, I absolutely believe that's exactly who God wants me to be. A man after his own heart who would fulfill his every wish, that would carry out his will. So I have every reason to believe that. I know that's what God wants. So it's like, Lord, without you, I can never be who you called me to be. And so, you're right, it's an act of faith to pray the prayer, trusting that, and at least expressing my desire, Lord, to be the person, to basically fulfill the vision you have for me. And so it's really that trust and faith in God that God will bring about. I said after, just with comments after the prayer, just because I said, when it gets Holy Spirit is current, I said, folks applaud, because there were like maybe 25 people that did the prayer, and the congregation didn't know we were going to do that. And I kind of applaud. I said, and you pray for it. I said, it takes courage. The one that gives to the Spirit is fortitude to do that. I think that it is His courage and it's really, it's like the call, that you, I said yes to the priesthood, not because I just thought it, I just want to go out and be a priest. It is absolutely something that it's a call to respond to. Only a fool would, embrace any really vocation, priesthood, matrimony, just because it's something I thought would be cool to do. But I don't personally feel called to it. That would make no sense to me.
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0: 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So, Father Pat, I'm talking with Father Pat Smith today on the program. And so, Father Pat, I think that like this kind of weaves together some of the themes we've talked about, right? So we started in with this idea of you were part of an orientation team to help me get oriented when I first got to Rome. And that there's this idea that you don't try to figure out the life of faith alone, but you do it together with others, and how you have a set of folks that went through this small group, faith sharing, faith development, kind of faith forming type of community, and how that can become a very powerful thing. I think one of the things that happens in those groups is that you have a chance to do what we're doing here. You have just a dialogue and talk stuff through, and you don't have to try to figure it out on your own. Like, okay, what does this mean? And, or even just the questions that we're asking. These aren't necessarily the questions that other people are going to be asking. And so, or I've got a question and I want to get some insight from it. Oh, well, that's a great question. I never thought of that, but hey, here's the insight I have. Right. So it becomes very mutually developing. It's like, oh, wow, there's a beautiful sign of how the Lord works in the body.
1: Right, and it's really discovering the Lord together, and discovering his truth and his wisdom and his love, and it's like was this your experience or is my experience? It's like, oh wow, that's true. I never thought it, and I realized we're doing that all the time. You know, I'll say something, you know what I'm going to say, and then you're like, wow, you know what I heard? That's a good point, and I have the same reaction, you know, with you. So that's really the joy of speaking and sharing. Just together in faith.
0: Yeah. And so, Father, we have these daily, one of the great gifts that the bishops have put forward is their website, where they have the daily readings. And I know one of the things that we've done is taken a look at like the Sunday readings together, which is in a certain sense, trying to show like the folks who are watching or listening to this, that you can have a dialogue around scripture. And I call it Lectio Divina. So it's you're doing Lectio Divina, but not by yourself. You're doing it together with someone else. Right. And I love that. I love that idea that, the Lord is at work in our sharing together. And I see the power of that. Again, I recommend this to parents, to get your family together. We have, again, this is the brilliance of Kerry. We've done family meetings for 20 years with our kids. Mm-hmm. And so it was at least weekly for decades, right? And then it's a little bit less than that, but we do it about every week. On Sundays, we tend to do it. And it becomes a chance not only to connect in organizationally and practically, like schedules and stuff happening, but it's a time to check in on what's going on. And then faith formation. So this past Sunday, Corpus Christi, and I'm going to talk about this all on tomorrow's program, but just to tee it up, I had a chance to talk to the kids, and we talked all about receiving Jesus in Holy Communion. And it's like, what do you do as you are approaching Jesus and receiving Holy Communion? What's going on in your mind? What's going on in your heart? What do you actually do? Like today, what were you doing? And it was kind of like, wow, no one really asks me that question. I asked the bigger question. Right. And the biggest question of all is like, what's at stake in receiving Holy Communion? Like, what's at stake? Is there something dramatic going on here? And so I said some pretty dramatic statements like, God was waiting for all eternity for you to receive Jesus in Holy Communion today. Mm-hmm. Right. That there's that much at stake. You get one chance to receive Jesus on Corpus Christi 2026. And I said, do you know what God's goal is for you in receiving Holy Communion? What's God's goal? Right. Mm-hmm. And I quoted Aquinas, and I had the Latin phrase up there, and I had them try to figure it all out and all that. But essentially it's what you said from St. Augustine. In receiving Holy Communion, the Lord intends his goal is to turn you into Jesus. That's right. To transform you. And go ahead.
1: Yeah, I'll say, you know, in my homily yesterday, it just struck me that, you know, a line, I mean, you know, we know in John 6, you know, when Jesus, you know, announced his flesh is real food, you must eat my flesh, drink my blood, that, you know, John 6:66 was where they say, you know, this is too much, and they left him. And it wasn't the crowd, the spectators left, it's the disciples. Folks who at some point decided we want to follow, they asked permission, can we, Rabbi, can we follow you, be your disciples? And he said yes, and they were following and that, but that was too much. And it made me think of a line from a movie, A Few Good Men, probably the most famous line from that movie is, you know, you're a prosecutor in court, and he's like, you know, I want the truth. And the person says, you want the truth? You can handle the truth. And that's what I said. I said, you know what? For many Christians, I said, probably you can't handle the truth. They could not handle the truth. And they said, this is too much. We're out of here. And Jesus turned and said, you know, are you going to leave me too? You know, we can't handle profound truth. How far would God go to be close to us, to be in unity? It's like it was, you know, it was like just too much. And again, we also can't handle the repercussions of accepting this truth. What does it mean? I share with them that, you know, my faith, my belief in the Eucharist, real presence of Christ in the Eucharist, it convicts me at the core of my being. It's like when I say, this is my body given up for you, it's like I'm speaking the words of Jesus, but I'm fully aware that God is asking me to join Jesus and say, you know, church, you know, this is my body given up in service to you, to Christ and to you, congregation. And so it's like, but also it makes everything else. We know that it's true love is sacrificial. It's like it's holding nothing back. You know, God wants it all. And so I think that, yeah, there are profound repercussions of our faith if believing that he is truly present. Because, of course, at a certain point in the Mass, we make this extraordinary profession of faith about the power of his word, which I explained to them, when does consecration actually happen? And I know many people, not really sure. It's when we invoke the Spirit. Come on. No. When the words of Jesus are spoken, you know, the word of God, just like in Genesis, God said, so it happened. And then at a certain point in the Mass, before we come to communion, we say something profound. Lord, I am not worthy you should enter under my roof, but if you say the word, my soul can be healed. That's my belief in your word. Your word can bring about what it says. Your word can heal me. Your word can turn bread and wine into the body and blood of Christ. And that's the very same word. It's not by accident that we spend the first half of the Mass being inundated with the scriptures before we move to the altar, because it is the script, the word of God. It is the cause and the Eucharist is the effect. It's the word of God is the cause and the body of Christ, the church, is the effect, if we are receptive to it, you know, so just connecting those two.
0: And I love what you said. You quoted the scripture that is put into our mouths at Mass, right?
1: Exactly.
0: Like, Lord, I'm not worthy to have you enter under my roof, right? Where does that come from? The centurion whose servant is seriously sick at home. Right. And you remember, this is like the only time that Jesus has this reaction to someone. And it said that when he said that, it said Jesus was amazed.
1: Amazed, yeah. Yeah.
0: And it's like, do you realize, here's what the church is saying, that as you are professing your faith in Christ, your faith in the Eucharist, as you are professing that you're about to come up and receive Jesus, what the church is expecting from you, what the Lord is expecting from you, is a faith that amazes Jesus.
1: Right.
0: That's the standard. That's not just some kind of ideal that floats out there. No, that's the standard. That's the basic expectation. Have amazing faith.
1: Well, actually, and to even take it further, you know, in the New Testament, it's like there are other times that Jesus was amazed. And usually it was, so he goes to his hometown, and it's like, you know, and they're saying, who is this? You know, is this the carpenter's son? And he said, and they took offense at him, you know. And Jesus was not able to perform any miracle there except a few healings. He was amazed at their lack of faith. So you and I, before the course of this day is over or before the course of this week is over, may leave God Christ amazed. And we have to decide why. either because of our, you know, extraordinary, our faith, or by our just stunning lack of faith. But either way, we're going to amaze them. We want to amaze them the first way.
0: Ouch. That is powerful, Father Pat. Mm-hmm. All right. That's what happens. What happens at every Holy Communion, at every Mass, daily Mass, small chapel, big church, the most incredible liturgical celebration. At every Mass, you are going to amaze Jesus, mm-hmm. either with your faith or your lack of faith. Ouch. There, mm-hmm. there's no middle ground. That is, that's actually kind of stunning. So,
1: yeah.
0: Well, I what was interesting, just to tie this right back to what you had folks going through the 33 days to Eucharistic glory.
1: Right.
0: When I asked my kids to share, like, what happens inside of you as you are going forward to receive Holy Communion, the one who had the most personal answer was my 15-year-old, and she, during the Easter season, was reading 33 Days to Eucharistic Glory. And so I had seen her with the book, and she was reading a reflection every day, and she would even bring it to Mass. And I'm like, wow, I got to give props there. Like, it did something in her where she had fostered a sense of, like, a more personal approach to Jesus in her going forward to receive Holy Communion. That's really beautiful.
1: No, it is. Yeah. No, that's what I found, because it's, you know, the very short chapters, and every short chapter ends with a virtue. And this says, focus it on this a virtue every chapter and life application. So I think that, you know, especially us, again, cradle Catholics, folks who grew up and oftentimes didn't, you know, the last instruction we got about our faith was when we were little children, and it wasn't even that necessarily that great. But the whole thing, you know, we have the thing of, you know, being, you know, catechized but not evangelized, you know, or, you know, where we're sacramentalized but not, you know, but no encounter. And so we end up growing up oftentimes the idea that it's not personal and it is something outside of me. And so it is so important that we have that, as you mentioned, the beautiful way about praying in a way that's like, I pray for peace in the world. I pray for, who are you talking to? I said, no, talk to God, you know, a personal relationship. And so remember, religion or not relationship is rites and rituals that don't have the power to save you or heal you or deliver you or free you.
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0: Again, I'm talking with Father Pat Smith today on the program. The other sacrament that we talked about in relationship to receiving communion at my little family meeting was the Holy Spirit, confirmation. Yeah. And again, we talked about this a week ago, about the way in which confirmation is your connection to Pentecost and how Pentecost comes alive in you. And what was interesting was that, like, I was taught by a priest back in the seminary to link those two. And what did I do? I shared how I received Holy Communion in my family meeting. And my kids were really drawn to that. They were really drawn to that idea of that the Holy Spirit, you know, set me on fire. Jesus, set me on fire with your Holy Spirit as I receive you in Holy Communion. Transform me into yourself by the power of your Holy Spirit. Because it's not just a human action, and it's not just Jesus in me, but it's Jesus has given me his Spirit, and it's his Spirit that comes alive in me.
1: You know, I well, something I did, and I realized, just like the Holy Eucharist, we have been introduced as Catholics and growing up so often to generally the truths and what we profess and a faith, but man, just not getting having a clue of just how deeply profound it is. And one is the fact that so during the Mass we did use incense. We incense the altar, and we and it turned out the offertory song, it kind of ended early, so there was this piano. And I could actually speak. I decided, why am I incensed at the altar? And I hand to the servant, and then the servant incensed me. And then the servant went out to the congregation. And I said, why are you being incensed? Because again, you are temples of the Holy Spirit, of Christ. Even you, it's like, do you know how special you are? We literally, we bow to the altar, we incense the altar. Why we incense the altar? Because the Lord will soon be physically present here. But the idea that they say, oh, people get, reverence of the altar. I said, but then the server goes down and reverences, or the priest, but then he goes down and reverences and incense the congregation. And it's like, realize who you are. And, you are a house, in which dwells, a tabernacle. And so I just think that, and there was some reaction I could see, people like, you can tell, oh, wow, I've never really thought of myself that way, And so that's the wonderful thing about preaching and revealing God's profound truth that, to steal a line from the Lion King, you are more than what you have become. It's like, that much, much more.
0: Yeah, you have that famous Lion King reference. That's not the one though. It's the other
1: Yeah.
0: one.
1: Yeah, remember who you are.
0: Remember who you are.
1: Remember who you are. Exactly. Yeah, he lives in you. Remember who you are.
0: So, Father Pat, we talked. You talked about the importance of small groups and small faith communities for the faithful, and I know that we experienced that in the seminary together, and I made it my standard practice when I would talk to you or my other friends in the seminary who ended up getting ordained and living their priesthood. The first question was, who are you walking with? Who are you in community with? Who's supporting you, encouraging you, and helping you be accountable, right? The idea that if the devil wants to weaken your ministry, if he wants to disrupt your ministry, all he has to do is isolate you. And you talked about, you're being alone. You never, the Lord is always with you, but boy, when you're by yourself, the attacks can come and then you just get undermined. And so, what would you say about priests in terms of how you and other priests are encouraged to walk together in that priestly fraternity?
1: Well, this month I'll be 36 years ordained, which is hard to believe. As far as the time just flew by, 36 years. But I will
0: Hey,
1: tell you,
0: time flies when you're having fun.
1: and time flies anyway. But actually, and I mean that's perfect. And life has taught me that time flies anyway. Tomorrow, that the day, same amount of hours in a day. And I'll tell you, in that journey, there have been hard moments because where I didn't have the fraternity, I didn't, and those are the harder times to really. And I think that I know I was had to be very intentional because all my assignments after the first 15 months were single assignment. I mean, there was no other priest, and so I would just very practical things like that I'd go to parish and say there's no cook, and I knew the reason that it's not just privilege. I like to live high on a, on a have a cook for me. It's kind of like I knew if I don't have anybody cooking, then I'm gonna have a horrible diet, and I'm just not going to take care of myself. But it's like you know what? Instead of getting a cook, it's like having a brother priest is like, hey, can I eat dinner with you? And they're like, sure. And that was on purpose, that I, so because you're right, the natural, in a sense, current of, I was just, I speak of diocesan ministry, is toward isolation. You can get tunnel vision of your parish and kind of like, and so moving against, like, it takes literally going against the current, which is like a conscious decision. I, for my engaged couples, I always, make a point to say, how the law of intimacy. Is that you're either moving closer or you're moving apart. You're never stagnant, And there are times when people will come to for counseling. It's like they're one's here, one's here, and they will swear that that we never chose to do this, And it's like, I said, of course you didn't, because no choice was required. It's a this requires a choice. This does not. We use the term take for granted. But I think if you think of a canoe going upstream, a light stream, you're going upstream. What would it take to end up at the bottom of the stream? It wouldn't take for you to choose to row downstream. Just stop rowing, which is one word away from growing as well. you know, we stopped intentionally growing and moving toward each other. And so the same thing I realized that in, you know, in our relationship with God, of course, you know, this and that, but God is here. God is always in the right place. We can, you know, either I'm moving toward God or I'm drifting away. But when it comes to the ministry too, it's like moving toward fraternity, and that it's intentional. Your family, I mean, you know, many family, no, they don't have family meetings. They don't, all those things you've been doing were quite intentional. You know, you and Carrie plan. It's like, you know, this is what we want to do. And you have, and so same is required for, you know, for ministry to really, you know, for priest fraternity is so important, you know, and I think, you know, different dioceses is different. You know, some is very strong, others is not. You know, the guys I connected with in the seminary with you, ironically, and all the guys I connected with were not members of my diocese. And so, you know, so as I mentioned before, when I finished, you know, one of the Jeremiah experience of, you know, Lord, you duped me and I let myself be duped, was once I left the seminary, went to Paris. It's like, hey, where'd the fraternity go? Where'd the community go? What's going on here? It's, you know, it's like it was all gone. But what God convicted me was that then find it. It's not his will, just do it in isolation. That's definitely not his will. And so to the degree I successfully did that has been absolutely a blessing and something to strengthen me. To the degree that I did not, especially in earlier years, it worked against me, made it much more difficult.
0: So two quick comments. One is it's called priestly fraternity, not priestly friendship, right? Mm. So what's the difference between friends and fraternity, brothers? You choose your friends. You don't choose your brothers. Your brothers are given to you. Mm-hmm. And the idea of priestly fraternity is that you like are discerning, is God calling us to walk together, right? Like when we started that like men's group in the seminary, it wasn't like, let's gather all our best friends together and let's hang out. It was, no, who's willing to walk this path? And it was guys that were, some were friends of ours and others really weren't that friendly to us. But you know what? There was that common desire, that common sense of call and responding to the call. I think that's like a really important factor, is recognizing, you know, the Lord puts you together with brothers, right? That are given to you. Maybe not your friends that you go hang out with at the baseball game, right? And the second one is, it does require choice. It's funny, I mentioned the meeting on Sunday, our family meeting. One of my daughters who's home, she said, Dad, how come you and Mom don't have friends?
1: Wow.
0: And it was like, what's that all about? And because we've been here like 10 months. And so I did this whole thing on ages and stages in life and how once we had a whole bunch of kids, it crowded out. We had to live so intentionally that our focus and energy was on our kids, pouring out downwards to our kids. And if there was any energy left over, it was towards each other. But it wasn't to say, like I said, kids, if I had said, you know what, I want to have my buddies, and so we're going to do poker night, we're going to go fishing, and we're going to go hang out, you would have suffered. I would not have had time for you, because I had to work a certain amount and I had to, and this other stuff. It was like, you know what? There are certain stages in life where you're just pouring out. Yeah. And that pouring out is just not going to give you as much time. So I say that because I think priests, you guys live these poured out lives where if you let it happen, you will constantly just fill all of your time. And what will be crowded out would be those intentional relationships.
1: Mm-hmm.
0: Well, why don't you have any friends, Father Pat? Right?
1: Yeah, I have some friends, but I think you're right. I like what you said about difference between friends and fraternity. It's like, you know, are you friends with Jesus? You know, I'm just looking for other friends of Jesus. You know, and it's kind of okay. So we're brothers in Christ. So, and we may not have other things in common, but we have that in common. I think that's what, there were others who were experienced, you know, interested in our fraternity at the seminary. You know, I didn't, you know, we didn't know each other initially, but it's like, yeah, I'm interested in praying. I'm interested in, I know I need others to grow my faith. And I also feel called to, this is something God wants me to do. And so I think that, but that's really important, because I think there are times where we maybe, and I'm sure there are times I've been guilty of it, maybe limited fraternities because like, well, no, I don't need to go to that. I don't really know those guys. And so actually in the past year, I've had a person, a priest in residence who's like, you know, 12, 15 years ordained. I'm 36 years. There are a whole slew of brother priests that he knows that I don't know at all. And so he was being invited to some fraternity, you know, just pizza, relaxing, you know, on a Sunday afternoon, evening. And he's like, hey, you want to come? And honestly, my first thought was like, no, thanks. But the Lord told me to say yes. Sure, I'll go. And I was absolutely glad I did. I mean, I did, and I could see it. So, and then after what happened after that was, you know, I get a text from guys saying, hey, we're getting together. Do you want to come? It's kind of like, you know, the priest here is not able to come. Sure, I'll come. And, you know, and that really culminated on a retreat, a priest retreat. And I remember I first got there, a Dawson retreat, and we had a person from outside, a Jesuit, doing the whole thing on Asian spirituality. And I remember looking in the room just thinking, there might be like 35 guys there. And I thought, wow, I don't know any. I knew like four of these people, some were my generation. And it, actually, the feeling was like, oh, well, you know, I'm not close to any of these guys. But by the end of it, the 3 days, when the end, they said, share, you know, just maybe what you got out of this retreat. I was so touched by seeing the honesty and openness of their sharing. And it's like, wow, it's like, these are folks of deep faith. And it was inspiring. And I just thought, you know, suddenly, again, it was like, I like these guys. I didn't know them, but their faith inspires me. And it's like, I'd love to get into a conversation and say, you know, let's talk. So it was a great lesson for me. You know, it's one thing to have faithful friends. It's even more special to have faith-filled friends.
0: Beautiful.
1: It's like the friends of the crippled man who, the four friends that carried him and opened the roof. And Jesus saw their faith and said, your sins are forgiven. If they didn't believe in Jesus, they would have never met, this person would never have met Jesus.
0: So. Amen. That's beautiful. Father Pat, believe it or not, we are out of time. Yeah, this was great. Great conversation. Thank you so much. And so, brothers and sisters, hopefully you're encouraged by that. And join me tomorrow, and I'll dive into that family meeting and what difference it made in our kids' lives. All right. God bless you, Father Pat.
1: Amen. God bless you, too. Thank you.
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4: This is an EWTN Newslink. I'm Teresa Tomeo from Catholic Connection. Pope Leo has begun the second leg of his apostolic journey in Spain, arriving in Barcelona today. His first engagement was presiding over midday prayer at Barcelona's cathedral. In the address, the Holy Father is saying the Church is the fruit of an act of love that precedes her and comes from God. Above all, she grows by allowing herself to be loved by Him, united with a humble and grateful heart, because only those who allow themselves to be loved by God can build together with others the works of love. A U.S. Army helicopter has crashed near the Strait of Hormuz. President Trump says the two crew members were not hurt. That helicopter went down near the strait in unclear circumstances. For more news with a Catholic perspective, visit EWTNnews.com. I'm Teresa Tomeo, and Call to Communion with Dr. David Anders starts now.
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9: 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Welcome again to Call to Communion on this Tuesday afternoon. 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Rich Jesse, our producer today, Matt Kubinski handling the phones. Ace McKay is on social media. I'm Tom Price along with Dr. David Anders.
10: Tom, how are you today?
9: I'm turning on your mic. How about now?
10: Tom, how are you today?
9: There we go.
10: There you are.
9: I'm doing well. How are you, my friend?
10: I'm doing all right, thank you.
9: Got a text from a listener who actually answered. We answered an email from him yesterday. His name is Kevin, and he says, "You answered my email at the end of Monday's show, yesterday's show. Thank you for that. But the second part of my question, you didn't get to. I understand that if my prayer isn't being answered by God, it feels like novenas to the saints are not efficacious because even a saint won't change God's mind. I feel like novenas are not useful. Thank you, Kevin."
10: Yeah, thanks, Kevin. Well, don't pray novenas then. That's fine. You don't have to pray novenas. If you don't find them personally edifying or useful, there's no requirement in Catholic spirituality that you pray novenas. No, many people find them useful. If you don't, you're not required to pray them. That's fine. So anybody who takes up a novena, whether they find them useful or not, with the idea that this is a magic formula with which I can compel the supernatural to do my will. And unfortunately, that attitude exists. I will admit that it does. If you come at a novena with that attitude, then it's a superstitious way of praying. And it's not in accord with Catholic doctrine, where that teaches that ultimately our prayers have to be conformed to the will of God. The essential heart of Christian prayer is not, "God, let my will be done." It's, "God, let your will be done."
9: Yes.
10: Right? Now, you know, when we articulate our needs and our aspirations and our wants and our desires and our fears verbally, verbalize them to God, then we are constantly engaging in the process of sort of bringing those things into the orbit of our relationship with God, being conscious of His paternal care for us, and placing our hope for the resolution of these problems in Him and His providence rather than our own wisdom, our own objectives, and thus they can be quite effective at helping one grow in holiness and to bear up under the trials and tribulations of life. However, again, if you take them as a sort of superstitious magic spell that's guaranteed to change the will of God and to compel heaven to do your will, then they're not going to work, and B, they're going to do you more harm than good. Anytime we adopt a spirituality, whether that's the spirituality of devotionalism or some sort of contemplative prayer, or maybe I just want to go to the liturgy every day, whatever your choices, and Catholics have a lot of choices with respect to spirituality, the goal is always the same. Is this going to help me grow in holiness and conformity to Christ?
9: Sure. Kevin, thanks for getting back with us on that, and we appreciate it. We also received a text from Tom yesterday, and this is something that I think a lot of people are kind of curious about. Tom says, "Why is Easter on the first Sunday after the first full moon of the vernal equinox?"
10: Yeah, so there was a big fight about this in second century Christianity about how to date Easter. And do you date it after the Jewish calendar of Passover, or do you come up with a way of dating it so that it falls near Passover but always on a Sunday? And there was a big split. And there were the let's date it at Passover people, and then there were the no, let's do it on Sunday people, and the Pope was, let's do it on Sunday, and so that's the system that was arrived at. But essentially, you know, in order to maintain the identification with Sunday, it had to be a movable feast.
9: Okay. Appreciate that. Thanks so much for your question, Tom. Lines are open for you right now at 833-288-EWTN. Call or text 833-288-3986. Rose offers up this question. If the Jews did not force the Romans to crucify Jesus and they accepted him as the Messiah, then does that mean Jesus would not have to be sacrificed for our sins? Or would he still be required by God to be the last sacrifice?
10: Okay, so the question is, had the historical circumstances around the death of Christ been any different, would that have changed the underlying theological realities? Is that the question?
11: I believe so.
10: Well, no, obviously, right? I mean, the purpose of the incarnation was not so Jesus could, say, you know, attempt to manipulate the Roman political system. it was, in fact, to teach the truth about God and humanity and the kingdom of God, and ultimately to offer his life in sacrifice. Now, in the providence of God, the Lord knew it was going to work out in this way, that Christ would be executed by the Romans for sedition, and some Jews would follow and some wouldn't, et cetera, et cetera, et cetera. You know, could God have arranged a different historical pattern to achieve the same result? Of course he could have. He didn't. This is the one he gave us.
11: Yeah.
10: So, you know, the what-ifs of theology are all very interesting, but they're all entirely speculative because we don't deal with what-if, we deal with what-is.
11: Absolutely. Appreciate that, Rose. Thank you so much for sending us that email. And if you would like to send us an email for a future show, we're ready for it. 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

0: Hello, family. I'm Montse Alvarado with some great news. 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
4: 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We are live on this Tuesday afternoon, hoping to chat with you today at 833-288-EWTN. 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Beginning today with Maria, a first-time caller from Salt Lake City, listening to us on YouTube. Hello, Maria. What's on your mind today?
5: Oh, thank you. Thank you for taking my call. My question is for the doctor. I would like to know when a baby is baptized in the Catholic Church, they do receive the confirmation after the baptism the same day?
6: Yeah, thank you very much. So in the Eastern rites of the Catholic Church, the practice is to administer baptism, confirmation, and Holy Communion all in one go in infancy. In the Latin rite, or the Western rite of the Catholic Church, the practice is to separate those rites of initiation by several years. So it depends on whether you're in the Eastern Catholic Church or the Western Catholic Church.
4: Is that helpful for you, Maria?
5: Oh, yeah. But I would like to know one example in Spain. In Spain, they do receive that.
6: Yeah, so Spain is part of the Latin rite of the Catholic Church, and in Latin rite churches, the practice is not to administer confirmation in infancy. There are Eastern rite Catholic churches that are located in Spain, but if they belong to, you know, the majority of Spain is a Latin rite country, and so most of the baptisms in Spain would not be accompanied immediately by confirmation in infancy.
4: Maria, thank you so much for your call. That opens up a line for you right now at 833-288-EWTN. Call or text 833-288-3986 for Call to Communion here on EWTN. Here's an email that we received, from Joanne. She says, good afternoon. Love your show. Try to listen to every day in between taking care of my six-month-old granddaughter. All right. I read a quote online on praying for the dead. And the quote is, covering all the works of charity, both corporal and spiritual. Can you shed a light on how this seems small effort covers all the works of mercy? Also, I have heard that some people go to cemeteries and walk around praying for the dead. Might this be why? I do pray for the dead. I've had masses said and consider that a big part of my spiritual journey. but I never considered it that big. Thanks so much. God bless both of you and your families. And again, that's from Joanne.
6: Yeah, thanks. So let me first issue a caution in interpreting that passage about what not to do and how not to take it. If someone were to say, well, hey, praying for the dead is the most charitable thing that I can do, and I'm just full of charity, so I'll do a lot of praying for the dead, and then somebody shows up at your door and says, I'm hungry, and you say, don't bother me, I'm on my way to the cemetery to pray for the dead, you would not be doing the right thing there.
4: Yeah.
6: Okay, so
4: yeah.
6: This is not, you know, to say that it encompasses all the works of spiritual, the corporal and spiritual works of mercy does not give you a pass for performing the other corporal and spiritual works of mercy, right? To be a loving person, which is to be holy, to be growing in holiness, you're going to respond to human need and misery wherever you find it, in whatever modality you find it, right? Whether that be death, whether that be hunger, whether that be thirst, with ignorance, sorrow, you name it. You're going to respond with a heart of compassion and empathy to people if you're a loving person, including praying for the repose of the soul when they're dead. So here's my take on this, my 2 cents worth, which is, well, maybe worth only about 1 cent, but I'll do my best, right? All of this, the works of mercy, corporal and spiritual, have in common that we are seeking the integral well-being of the object of our ministrations, right? If somebody is in distress, they're in misery, they're hurt, they're weakened, they're broken in some way, we're trying to bring them to wholeness. And in this life, that wholeness is multifaceted. So in the church's social doctrine, beginning with Pope Paul VI and Progressio Populorum, his famous social encyclical, he introduces the idea of integral well-being, meaning, you know, if I'm going to be engaged socially in the world to seek the welfare of my neighbor, I'm not just going to look to their, say, their temporal well-being. I'm not going to just look for, hey, have they got enough food? I'm absolutely going to look and see, do they have enough food? I'm also going to look at their social well-being. Okay, where is this person situated in their family life or in their society or in their class or culture? Is it a way of being in the world that enables them to really attain human flourishing? I'm going to look to their spiritual well-being, right? Do they have the freedom to worship God according to their conscience? Do they have access to the sacraments of the church if they want them, et cetera, et cetera, et cetera? I'm trying to hit the thing from all angles so that I'm getting their integral well-being. Well, if you've made it to purgatory, well, you ain't got but 1 step left to go.
4: Yep.
6: Right? And if you make it from purgatory to paradise, you will absolutely have integral well-being. Right? You've got the whole package at that point. Right?
4: Yeah.
6: And so, you know, maybe it just takes a little bit of prayer to knock this person over the edge, and then you've accomplished the goal of all mercy, right? Which is to ultimately to see their complete and total flourishing as a creature of God. And a child of God in the kingdom of heaven. So that's the way I would take it.
4: Joanne, thanks so much for your email. Let's get back to the phones now at 833-288-EWTN. Here is Paul in Youngstown, Ohio.

0: Dave G. in Ohio. Dave says, I'm an inquiring Protestant, raised Baptist. It's been suggested to me by the local parish to visit a nearby reliquary, but I don't understand why most of the relics seem to be tiny in what appears online on websites to be situated in some kind of monstrance. Most relics, for example, at the Maria Stein Shrine seem to be tiny coin-sized items. Why are the relics so small? Often I hear about shards and slivers of various holy items. So where are the original full-sized relics?
1: Yeah, thanks. I really appreciate the question. So, you know, if you travel to, if you go to Rome, I'll take one example. Let's go to Rome.
0: Okay.
1: Sometimes you don't just get you know, a fingernail. You get the whole guy.
0: Oh yeah.
1: Right. You get the whole guy. Isn't? I think in if you go into St. Peter's, for example, you've got several popes laid out.
0: Yes. Right,
1: under glass.
0: Saw them.
1: You've got. Don't they have Gregory Nazianzus?
0: I think so.
1: I think they've got Gregory Nazianzus. You know, the Cappadocian father. I mean, you'll get whole saints, whole and entire, right? And there are other shrines around the holy city also that have the whole shooting match.
0: Sure.
1: If you go to Rue de Bac in Paris, Margaret Mary, I think she's there whole and entire. You know, so you will find that in other places. You'll, particularly in Europe, older reliquaries, you might find a whole arm or something, right?
0: Yeah.
1: But the reason the practice now is to take maybe just a little sliver of bone. Basically, it's kind of like relic inflation, really. We see how far can we make this thing go and maybe actually maintain the body in some kind of integrity if we don't use the whole thing.
0: Sure. Appreciate that. Thanks so much for your text. If you would like to send us a text, you can do it right now, 833-288-EWTN. If you would, please give us your first name, your brief question, and where you're listening and how you're listening. We appreciate that very much. One of those texts that just came in was from a Father Bill. Father Bill says, just a caveat on confirming infants. A priest may confirm an infant following baptism if he assesses that infant is in danger of death.
1: Man, I love it when priests correct me.
0: Oh, it's the best.
1: It is the best. So thank you, Father Billy. That's true, of course. That's true, of course. I mean, I was thinking the question in terms of what is the normal practice.
0: Sure.
1: And that is the normal practice. But absolutely, you know, danger of death, everything goes out the window.
0: Yep, it trumps it all, doesn't it? Sure does. Father Bill, thank you so much for your contribution. Call to Communion here on EWTN. 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Right now we're going to go to a call that we received overnight on the EWTN listener comment line.
2: Hey, this is Marty from Fort Carson. First-time caller. I recently just completed a Camino de Santiago and on the Nativo route, and I met somebody on there who had an interesting topic that I wanted to look into, and I wondered what the historical significance of it was. It was about female deacons. I wondered how much account is there of female deacons, and why doesn't the church ever know? Oops.
1: Yeah.
2: And my listeners, if this actually plays on the air, definitely do a Camino. It's quite the transformative experience, in my opinion. Thanks.
1: Yeah, okay. Thank you so much, Marty. I appreciate the question. So the word deacon occurs in the New Testament, I don't know, 30 times or so. And the vast majority of the times that you find the word, it doesn't refer to an office in the church. It refers to a function, not an office. And so, you know, Jesus will say, I didn't come to be serve, but to serve, and
0: this is
1: etymologically related to the same word. Or, you know, Saint Paul will say in Romans chapter 15 that Saint Peter had become a deacon, that is to say, a servant to the circumcision, that is to say, the Jewish people. And there are many, many instances like this. Mm-hmm. You know, where Christ will say, you know, serve, or you know, what, just admonitions to make yourself of service to another human being. And in that regard, in Romans chapter 16, Paul refers to somebody named Phoebe, a woman, who is a great servant of the church. And he uses the word deacon, diaconon. She's a great diaconon of the church. And it's not at all evident that Paul has in mind an ordained office. In fact, he almost certainly does not, because Paul doesn't show a lot of awareness of any ordained office, except apostle.
0: Yeah.
1: He doesn't really talk about the other offices in the church that much.
0: Okay.
1: And most theologians and biblical

0: Biblical scholars think that the church's understanding of distinct sacramental roles develops over time, and you begin to see more hardened categories in the pastoral epistles, 1st and 2nd Timothy and Titus, where specific qualifications for deacons are laid out, and one of them is that they be the husband of but one wife, right? None of this wives of but one husband, and didn't go backwards, right? Yeah. You do have this continuing use of the concept of servant of the church that may not really necessarily refer to the third grade of holy orders and ordained office in early church history. And the most explicit comes from a third century text called the Didascalia Apostolorum, all right, the teaching of the apostles. Mm-hmm. And it lays out various rules and regulations for church order. And one of them is some instructions on female, get ready for the quotes, deaconesses. Right.
1: Okay.
0: What does that mean? When in the context of that text, what does it mean? Does it mean, you know, women who would be ordained by a bishop, put on vestments, and serve at liturgy, authorized to celebrate baptisms and weddings, and preach like modern deacons do?
1: Yeah.
0: No, not at all. It's very clear what is under consideration. The ancient church, believe it or not, when you received baptism, you were baptized in your birthday suit, right? You went into the water naked. And so how do you handle that if you're a bishop baptizing a woman, right? Well, they had all kinds of veils and blankets and things that they would hold up to maintain her modesty. Guess who did the holding, right? Women, all right?
1: Sure.
0: Women would often instruct other women. Women would go into the homes of pagan catechumens and candidates and talk to them about the Catholic faith and the expectations of, you know, purity that would be placed upon them.
1: Yeah.
0: Sometimes if you had an accusation of spousal abuse brought to a bishop and he had to investigate, it might require investigating the physical body of a woman who had been badly beaten or something, and it would be unseemly for the bishop to do it. So they have women who would do that job. They refer to them as deaconesses. Again, probably in the same sense that we find the language in most of the New Testament, just someone who is of service to the church. No indication that it refers to the third grade of holy orders as that theology developed in the church's sacramental ministry. And so the Holy See has looked into this question quite recently, actually. I mean, it comes up from time to time in the 20th century, but it came up again in the pontificate of Pope Francis. A man who showed himself willing to push the boundaries, I would say, of Catholic language. And Francis, you know, after a consultation with theological experts and church historians and biblical scholars, said, "Nope, not going there. Women are not to be admitted to the third grade of holy orders to which, you know, the permanent diaconate applies." Now, I would argue personally that in the sense in which the New Testament word is used of women like Phoebe, we've got those going on all day long in the Catholic Church. I mean, how many parishes have, say, consecrated sisters who serve in religious education or administration? I mean, all the time, right? And honestly, their purview is broader than what would be indicated by something like the Didascalia Apostolorum. I mean, they have a lot more responsibility in the church than we have women religious on pontifical commissions and Vatican dicasteries now. I mean, like that wasn't in view in the third century.
1: Founding TV and radio networks.
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1: How about that? Appreciate that. And thank you so much for that call to our EWTN listener comment line. In a moment, we're going to be talking with George in Anchorage, Alaska. Also, Gary in Rochester, Minnesota. Josephine, a first-time caller from Twin Lakes, Wisconsin. Jim in Northern Ohio. 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
3: Democratic Congresswoman Yasemin Ansari from Arizona has introduced radical legislation that should make Americans recoil. H.R. 8158, known as the Reproductive Health Care Leave Act, would require employers to provide up to 12 days of paid leave per year for workers to have abortions. The legislation has 28 Democratic co-sponsors, though it's not expected to succeed. Attempts like this play to the base of the pro-abortion lobby and clearly signal their intentions. The abortion industry and their supporters in Congress want to force taxpayers and employers to subsidize the killing of innocent children in the womb.
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1: 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That's 833-288-3986. We had a call from Marty on the listener comment line just before the break there, and Marty mentioned the Camino. What is the Camino, David?
0: Oh, it's a famous pilgrimage in Spain that ends at St. James of Compostela, which you visit the relics of St. James. You're just talking about relics whole and entire. Well, I don't know how much of St. James they have there, but that's the thing.
1: So it could take like weeks to complete.
0: I've never done
1: this.
0: It. How many miles is it? I actually don't know.
1: It's,
0: kilometers, I suppose.
1: It's a stretch.
0: It is a stretch. I mean, it takes a while to walk the thing.
1: Yeah. Well, maybe next year you'll do that.
0: Well, you know, some people go on pilgrimages because they want a miraculous cure. You know, I'd have to get the cure before the walk because the arthritis is going to keep me from doing that. I can't walk that far anymore.
1: Gotcha. Call to Communion here on EWTN. 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Let's go to Jim in Northern Ohio listening to us on The Rock. Hey there, Jim. What's on your mind today? Jim in Northern Ohio, are you there?
7: Yes, I'm here.
1: Go right ahead.
7: Yeah, I just made my comment that for every one Catholic that goes to your church services, there's four that's missing. But nothing's ever said by these pastors to try to bring these Catholics in. I'm a Baptist, but it's amazing because I go to Assemblies of God, and the huge difference. We're out reaching the people at festivals, county fairs, farm markets, we have booths set up, but no, there's no encouragement, nothing. Nothing's ever said. But all Catholics want is money. Can't make it up. I'm thinking about joining a Catholic church, but you guys don't evangelize.
0: Yeah, thanks. So are you aware that you're listening to the largest religious broadcaster in the world?
7: I understand that.
0: Yeah, and you know that this is a Catholic institution whose sole reason for being is evangelism.
1: Every day, 24 hours a day.
0: And the reach of, and this is just one Catholic ministry, just one, with bishops on the board, right? So for someone who says the Catholics don't evangelize, I mean, that's kind of an ironic thing to state on one of the most effective and wide-ranging engines of evangelization that the world has ever seen. That's kind of odd, right? You know, I mean, I am a Catholic. I've been involved full-time in evangelism for most of my adult life, as have many, many, many, many, many, many, many, many, many Catholics that I know. Now, I would agree with you that the culture of evangelism is expressed differently in Catholicism than it is in Protestantism, primarily because of our different theologies relating to salvation, loss and damnation, the fate of non-Catholics and non-Christians, our doctrine of conscience and respect for persons, and a deep Catholic antipathy towards what we call proselytism. Proselytism is Basically doing anything possible or necessary to, you know, up to and including psychological manipulation to secure from someone the decision to become Catholic or, you know, as the case may be, Baptist or Presbyterian or what have you. And the Catholic Church regards faith ultimately as a supernatural gift that can't be manufactured. Now, psychological manipulation is a real possibility. I mean, that you can do that, right? I mean, I can spin a yarn and I can make a promise and I can make myself, you know, into a chameleon in order to secure somebody's verbal agreement. And I might even have them psychologically persuaded. That's not the same thing as conversion, right? Which is a real change of heart that is wrought by the Holy Spirit. As a Catholic, I don't think that a person's salvation or damnation hangs on my ability to coerce their intellect into agreeing with me. That's a major difference from how I lived in the world when I was a Protestant. As a Protestant, you know, I went to churches like the ones that you describe. I once attended a Pentecostal church that would be very much like an Assembly of God in culture. Uh-huh. And I remember the pastor had a backlit, electrically backlit cross right behind the baptismal font, and you could turn the light on and off. And he would say, well, we're going to turn the light off anytime someone from this church hasn't, quote, led someone to the Lord, unquote, by which he meant getting someone to pray the sinner's prayer. And the whole time I was there, the light almost never went off. I think it went off one time because they pushed people, encouraged them to go out and quote-unquote share their faith and try to secure someone's decision to quote-unquote follow Christ by praying the sinner's prayer. And so you got a lot of that. I mean, you're going to get what you pay for, basically. Now, looking back on that experience as a Catholic, do I regard those people as saved? Not at all. I regard them as having been manipulated. Just because somebody makes a verbal decision to follow Christ and praise the sinner's prayer is far from making them into a disciple. And so, you know, my understanding as a Catholic of evangelism is put the truth out there, try to live it as generously as possible, and like Christ said, let your good works be seen by men. And as Jesus taught in the Gospel of John, you know, unless the Father draws them, no one can come to him. Whosoever will come. Now, demographically, Catholicism has suffered a major blow in North America and Europe over the last 50 years. Although this past year, 2025, was a bumper crop for new people coming into the church, which honestly took everybody by surprise, bishops included, right? We've seen more baptisms and confirmations in 25 than we have in a long time.
1: Yeah.
0: And that trend is accelerating, even in places like secular France. So that's true. Meanwhile, the Catholic Church is exploding in Africa and Asia. Absolutely exploding. So there is demographic net growth worldwide in Catholicism. Now, you know, the reasons for that decline in North America are complicated and historical and sociological, and we could talk about those at greater length. But to suggest that Catholics don't care about that decline is grossly inaccurate. I mean, as someone who worked for 7 or 8 years in a Catholic diocese around the question of Catholic education and evangelization, I can tell you that that we put enormous thought and effort and ministry and dollars into addressing those problems. Are there problems of culture in the Catholic Church? Of course there are, like there are in any church, right? But I think that the way you have framed the question is just grossly simplistic and reductionistic, personally.
1: Jim, thanks so much for your call. Glad that you're listening to us on The Rock. It is a great station. Hope you keep listening. Call to Communion here on EWTN. I must tell you that our call screener, Matt Gubinsky, did a little research into the walk.
0: Oh, yeah.
1: What am I thinking of?
0: Camino. 74 kilometers.
1: It can be done in 74 kilometers, 9 days.
0: Okay.
1: That is the shortest approved path.
0: Okay.
1: So,
0: okay.
1: Who knows? Let's go to George in Anchorage, Alaska, listening on the EWTN app. Hey, George, what's on your mind today?
8: Hey, I just want to let you have a little fun. I am born and raised Catholic and was taught and would live a good Catholic life. Then when I got into teenage years, I went look crazy. But now here's the fun part for you. God has led me to the place where I am now a pastor of a Protestant church. And when I preaching to them. I go through everything you just talked about, but I had to explain to them from where I am with God, I have to be where he wants me to be to do what he's called me to do. And things are going great, but I like to hear you guys talk about that sort of thing because
0: I
8: was a typical boy from Baltimore. My mother was a serious Catholic, and she taught us how to live right. Everything was based on us living right before God. Military, everything else in the last 2 years. I'm 73 now, but I have led, like yourself, I have been in the streets, I've been in organizations, but I just want to hear somebody talk about this because this is a great station. You guys do a good job.
0: Well, I appreciate that, George. Thank you so much. So first of all, let me say that I, as a Catholic, I have no agenda to try to coerce you back to the Catholic faith, and I would never want you to do anything to violate your conscience. And if you are persuaded in conscience that you're doing what you're supposed to be doing, well, then more power to you. I mean, that's the Catholic disposition. So I hope that that goes well for you. You know, I suspect that your theology has changed, and it's probably different from mine. And as a Catholic, my view of relationship with God is primarily oriented towards the transformation of human character. Right. So as people become more loving, more just, more humble, more prudent, more temperate, more merciful, then that is the only criterion for evaluating relationship with God. Right. If someone says to me, I have a great relationship with God because I pray all the time and, you know, God talks to me and he tells me things and he leads me, I don't care. Right. Because it's possible to do all of those things and be a real jerk. Right? I mean, I've met plenty of people, and so have you, right, who talk a big talk about the relationship with God, but their character doesn't reflect it. At the end of the day, it's the character that matters, in my judgment, as a Catholic. So you seem like a nice guy, but, you know, I don't know you very well. I'd like to think that you're a man of outstanding character. If so, then I would say, then in the only sense that is relevant, then you probably have a robust relationship with God. But I can't assess that from the strength of your sincerity or conviction, by your assertion that God led you. None of those things are evident to me. I'm not denying them. I can't affirm them, right? And even if they were true, they wouldn't be the criterion, the authentic criterion of relationship with Christ. So what I would hope and pray is that where you are in life right now is in a place where you're more charitable than you were 10 years ago, more humble, more faithful, more merciful, more tolerant, more rational, more wise, that in all these sort of character and spiritual dimensions of human flourishing, you're moving in that direction to being more and more like Jesus. If that's the trajectory of your life, well then, hallelujah.
1: There you go.
0: Right? And if not, well then, you know, I'd be sad. Like I am for myself, I look at my own self and I go, well, that wasn't very wise, that wasn't very loving, that wasn't very humble. Oh, David, that was right stupid, right? You know, and I have days like that too.
1: Sure. George, what a great phone call. Thanks for checking in from Anchorage. We do appreciate you calling and listening to us here on EWTN's Call to Communion. Coming up in just a few minutes, it'll be at the top of the hour. It'll be Open Line Tuesday with Father Wade Menezes answering your questions on faith, family, and fellowship. That'll be at 3 p.m. Eastern on most of these EWTN radio stations. Let's go now to Gary in Rochester, Minnesota, listening on the great Real Presence Radio. Hey, Gary, what's on your mind today?
9: Yeah, hi. I've got a neighbor, and he's a Seventh-day Adventist. And he talks a lot about the prophecies of Revelation and I think the book of Daniel and how the Catholic Church and the Pope fit those prophecies and stuff like that and the numerology of the number of the beast and stuff like that. I'm just wondering how to discuss that or refute the information that he brings up and talk about that.
0: Yeah, thank you. I really appreciate the question. So, I don't know how many hundreds of people in human history have been identified by one person or another as the Antichrist. You know, in the 12th century, one of the strong contenders was the Emperor Frederick Barbarossa, right? Mm-hmm. He was identified as potentially the Antichrist. Adolf Hitler was identified as possibly the Antichrist. The Emperor Nero, Caligula, Antiochus Epiphanes, Napoleon, Mikhail Gorbachev, and of course any number of popes, right? So it's you pick your public enemy number one that you don't like, and somebody somewhere is going to identify them with the Antichrist. And why would that be credible to people? Well, it's because the Bible's extremely ambiguous. It's not nearly as cut and dried as your neighbor makes it out to sound. I mean, the thing about symbol and metaphor is it's inherently ambiguous. And the fact that every generation and every age has been able to look at biblical prophecy and apocalyptic and say, well, that looks like my age, and that looks like this guy, and that looks like that guy, is just evidence of my point, right? You know, it's kind of like, I don't know, sort of like looking at a cloud, and you're like, man, do you see the... There's a golden retriever in that cloud. I mean, it's just clear as day. See, there's the head, and there's the tail, and, you know, woof, woof, woof. And somebody else looks at it and goes, dude, that is not a golden retriever. That is totally an elephant. Can't you see? There's the hump, and there's the long nose. And, I mean, it's all kind of on the eye. Because the thing is ambiguous. Like, you're trying to overinterpret the data to fit a preconceived conception. Now, most modern biblical scholars think that neither Daniel nor Revelation are about 21st century events. I mean, Book of Daniel is a 2nd century text purporting to be a 5th century text written about, probably, I mean, the most plausible candidate is about the Greek emperor Antiochus Epiphanes and his persecution of the Jews. It does have a forward-looking aspect as it looks forward to a coming kingdom of God led by one like a son of man, which is why the New Testament sees those things being fulfilled in Christ, right, in his historical ministry, not sometime 2,000 years in the future.
1: Yeah.
0: Right. Same thing with the book of Revelation. Again, most modern interpreters think the book of Revelation is written from the point of view of first century Christianity about the persecutions and trials and tribulations of that community. And the references to the Antichrist in Revelation are almost probably about Nero Caesar. And the numerological references of 666 bear that out. That is the gematrical value of Nero's name when rendered into ancient Hebrew. And there are textual variants in the tradition, like in the Syriac Peshitta, for example, where the number gets changed so that it'll still match Nero Caesar. I mean, so the scholarly and historical evidence for that identification is strong. What is the interpreter to do? Right? This is a book about the first century, what relevance is it to me? Well, you read it typologically. Right, you take this and say, okay, well, Nero was a really bad guy, and he did a lot of bad things to the church. But he's represented figuratively, and so that we're able to find Neros, as it were, we're able to find Antichrists in every age. And so all these historical identifications, we come back around to them and think, okay, there's a note of plausibility to that, as long as we read it with kind of a light touch, recognizing yeah. that this isn't some sort of definitive historical Antichrist that's going to presage the end of the world. It's just a description of the perennial condition of the church under oppressive political or religious tyranny. It's the kind of the condition that Christians will have to live under in every age.
1: Gary, thank you so much for your call. Hope that's helpful for you. Let's go to Josh in Albany, New York, listening on Sirius XM Channel 130. Hey there, Josh. What's on your mind today?
10: Hello?
1: Hi, Josh. What's going on?
10: Hi. I just had a question about baptism. I recently converted to Catholicism about a year and a half ago, so we didn't follow the traditional path for our children. They're in school now, so we're looking to get them baptized into the church, and just really not sure how that process works, if godparents are required or not required, or how that process looks.
0: Yeah, thank you. So you do need a godparent. You need at least one Catholic godparent. You know, if you don't know a lot of Catholics, look, I mean, the godparent thing can be beautiful. It can also be perfunctory, and sometimes perfunctory is okay, right? I mean, I'll tell you a funny story. It's not about a godparent. It's about a confirmation sponsor. I'm a convert like you. When I became Catholic, I didn't know a lot of Catholics. In fact, I don't think I really knew any. And I decided to have my son baptized at the same time as my confirmation. He was my fourth child, and he was, you know, an infant. And we did know about baptismal sponsors, so we had lined up a baptismal sponsor for him, a Catholic woman that we knew. And so she was the sponsor. We got that done. I mean, she was the godparent. We got that done. And then it was my turn to be confirmed. And the priest looked around and said, and this was not at Easter, by the way. This was just in November. He looks around and says, well, you know, where's your confirmation sponsor? And he hadn't really prepared me adequately, and I didn't really know I was supposed to have one. And I stood there kind of flat-footed, and then the woman who was my son's godparent goes, "Me!" And she reaches over and sticks her hand on my shoulder. He's like, "Okay, great," you know. So, like, we gave that all of about half a second's thought, but we did it to perform the ritual, you know, to get the sacrament. And that's okay. And, you know, if you know somebody that you're dear friends with and it looks like it could presage a long-lasting relationship, you know, great. But, you know, you can ask a priest. You can ask a religious sister. I mean, you really need one, but it doesn't have to be your best friend. And just, you know, talk to the pastor about your, or the RCA director or the yeah. religious education director and say, "Look, we want to get kids baptized. We want to come to the church. Don't know a lot of Catholics. What do you suggest? Can you help me come up with something?"
1: Josh, hope that's helpful for you. Thanks for checking in from Albany. We'll get to as many calls as we can today on EWTN's Call to Communion. Let's go to Joseph in Minneapolis right now, also listening on Sirius XM, Channel 130. Hey, Joseph, what's on your mind today?
11: There's not a whole lot of time. I appreciate I just wanted to understand, because I think Dr. Anders covered a lot of points with my question. I'm just kind of curious that I know the early framers and the fathers of this country were all Protestant, all reformers. You know, is the Catholic Church fought hard back in the Reformation days to fight this condition that came into the church, disrupted? But I guess what I want to understand also is that when a preacher or a famous preacher, I listen to sometimes a lot of these preachers, one of them, Dr. Jeremiah, who I admire a lot for the last 25 years, but I'm a cradle Catholic. I just like to listen to, if you were to convert to the Catholic Church tomorrow, just as an example, like Dr. Anders, do they have to kind of pick up the Catholic manual and say, okay, everything that we interpreted in that world, now we have to understand it from the Catholic perspective?
0: I got you.
11: What is that?
0: Sure, yeah. Sure. So I was pretty well educated as a Protestant when I became a Catholic. I went to a Protestant college where I studied theology. I went to a Protestant seminary where I studied theology and church history and biblical studies. And I got a lot of value out of that, right? And I don't think I would have become Catholic had I not had my Protestant theological education. So some of the things that were really valuable to me is I got good historical information about the canon of the Bible. I learned some principles just sort of not Catholic or Protestant, just decent literary principles of hermeneutics and interpretation. I learned a lot about theological categories, meaning, let's say, you know, in standard systematic theology, you would distinguish, say, the doctrine of God from the doctrine of Christ, the doctrine of the atonement from the doctrine of the sacraments, moral theology from church history, et cetera, et cetera, et cetera. Now, within those categories, Protestants and Catholics have very different views, obviously, but it's helpful for somebody to spell out, here are the categories. You know, here are the kinds of issues that you have to think about from a theological point of view, and Protestants did that for me. And the result of that is it made me Catholic. But, I mean, yeah, that was a value. Now, Protestantism, you talked about the Book of Romans, Protestantism does draw some very specific exegetical conclusions about the meaning of biblical texts that are almost certainly wrong. Well, they're not almost certainly wrong. They are certainly wrong. And I don't think you could hold the Catholic doctrine of salvation and conclude that Luther read the Book of Romans correctly. I mean, you certainly could not hold that, right? It doesn't mean that I can't learn something of value from Luther. And I do learn things of value from Luther. I mean, you know, Luther was an existential theologian in the sense that he wanted theology to be grounded not only in the text of Scripture, but in human experience and spirituality. He wanted it to be relevant to his angst and his depression, and he wanted it to form him in such a way that he could be transformed. I mean, those are existential concerns. And, you know, it wasn't just about logic chopping and Greek verbs for Luther. It was about life. He once said, it's not reading and studying, it's dying and being damned that make a theologian, meaning like his life of suffering and struggle and these sorts of things. Well, I think that's a decent insight, right? I mean, theology that's just in the textbooks and doesn't touch life is not of much value. So do I agree with Luther's conclusions? Well, not at all, right? But do I admire the man's spirit? you know, do I admire his conviction and sincerity and the earnestness with which he undertook his calls? Well, sure I do. Sure I do. Of course I do. You know, his fidelity to conscience. I mean, to make these distinctions, you know, what do I take from Protestantism and what do I reject, requires a good Catholic theological education. Otherwise, you don't have the critical judgment.
1: Okay, Joseph, thanks so much for your call. Let's go to Rob quickly in Bismarck, North Dakota, listening on the great Real Presence Radio. We just have about a minute or so. Rob, what's on your mind?
12: Well, since we only got a minute, I'll try and keep it real short. I've been a Christian for about 30 years. I was a Catholic in my high school years and before. And after converting, I guess, to Christianity, the pastors essentially say Catholics are a false religion. And I'm being pulled back to the Catholic religion after seeing that a lot of Christianity pastors are maybe preaching something that isn't true. And so I just mainly just wanted to find out what is the difference, I guess, if you could.
0: Yeah, really quick. So I would distinguish not Catholic from Christian. I distinguish Catholic from Protestant, right?
1: Right.
0: To frame it that way is a polemical way of framing it. So main differences between Protestants and Catholics in a nutshell. Number one, the doctrine of salvation. How are you united to God? And for Protestants, it's through faith alone, and through Catholics, it's through faith working through love. How do you know the truth of the Christian faith? For Protestants, it's from the Bible alone. From Catholics, it's the Bible embedded in sacred tradition as taught by the Pope and the bishops, the magisterium, and informed by human reason. How is the church to be organized? Many Protestants think it's their independent congregations that basically rule by vote. The Catholic Church is governed by bishops in communion with the Pope in a hierarchical fashion. There are many, many other differences. But that is enough to get us started for the time being.
1: Absolutely. Rob, thanks for checking in from Bismarck. Dr. David Anders, thank you, sir.
0: Thanks, Tom.
1: We could not get to Craig in Canton, Ohio. Craig, please call us back tomorrow. We'll put you at the head of the line. There was also a text we couldn't get to. Rich has saved that. We'll get to that tomorrow as well. On behalf of our great team, I'm Tom Price, along with Dr. David Anders. Thanks for joining us. See you tomorrow on the Wednesday edition of Call to Communion. God bless.
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21: People always ask me, Father, how should we pray? Well, there's several ways we can do it, but the most important is through the power of the Holy Spirit. We have to pray from our heart. We have to pray honestly and sincerely. We have to allow the Holy Spirit to work through us so that we're not just simply saying words, but we're saying words that can actually change us. Prayer, if it changes us, then we're doing it right.
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23: The year 450 AD. Nestorius, the Patriarch of Constantinople, claims that there are two persons in Jesus Christ, one divine and one human. Nestorius also objects to calling Mary the Mother of God and renames her Mother of the Savior. In 431 AD, the Emperor Theodosius II convenes the Council of Ephesus, which condemns Nestorius as a heretic. He is banished and dies in exile. 20 years later, at the Council of Chalcedon, Nestorianism is finally vanquished with the proclamation that Jesus is one divine person with both divine and human natures. Jesus is true God and true man who was born, died, and resurrected. Therefore, Mary is indeed the Mother of God.
2: This is Father Joseph Mary of the Franciscan Missionaries of the Eternal Word. 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
3: Lord God, I praise you and bless you for making all of us sowers of seed, for asking us to broadcast that seed. Give us the grace, Lord, not to look back, but to keep our eyes riveted on the unplowed field ahead. With all the rocks and the hard ground and soil, and send water into the soil, Lord. Send the water of thy Spirit so that the seed we broadcast by example, by media in every form, by love and compassion, may bear great fruit. We ask this in the name of Jesus and Mary. Amen.
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26: This is an EWTN News Link. I'm Anna Mitchell from the Sunrise Morning Show. Pope Leo is preparing to inaugurate the Tower of Jesus Christ in Barcelona's famed La Sagrada Familia Basilica. The Holy Father arrived in the city earlier today, beginning the second leg of his apostolic journey to Spain. Earlier, he led midday prayer in the Cathedral of the Holy Cross in St. Eulalia. And rescuers are searching ruined buildings in the southern Philippines to ensure no one was still trapped a day after the strongest earthquake to hit the country in a half century, killed at least 37 people and displaced more than 32,000. Only four people were considered missing on official records in the southern province, near where the 7.8 magnitude quake struck yesterday morning. For more news with a Catholic perspective, visit EWTNnews.com. Take Two with Jerry and Debbie starts now.

0: Well, hello and welcome again to Take Two with Jerry and Debbie. And, of course, you. It is your show on EWTN Radio. I am Jerry Usher, along with Debbie Giorgiani. I happen to be coming to you today from St. John Vianney Catholic Church in Orlando, where I'm spending the month of June as part of my summer assignment. In July, I will be, in fact, please start praying for me. In July, I'll be doing a 30-day silent retreat. Yes, somebody who talks for a living has to be quiet for 30 straight, well, not 30, they give us, every 10 days, they give us a talking day, I think. But anyway, Debbie, it's good to be with you again today. How you doing?
1: I'm doing well, but in July, that the show must go on, so I'll do the talking for you in July.
0: Thank you. Yeah, I'll have a lot of words to use up after that retreat, so get ready.
1: That's right. That's right. And you said you're coming in from Orlando. I'm coming in from Gilbert, Arizona, to be exact, and it's very hot. It's about, like, it's going to be, I think, 109 today.
0: Wow. Get a break from the heat today. It's only going to be 109.
1: Yeah, put on a sweater today. There you go. But we have another show planned for you with your participation. That's what makes it grand. We have Matt on the phones ready to answer your call. Ace is at the controls today, and Rich is on social media. Jerry and I are waving to you. Hi, guys. Okay, so here's the question. What makes life meaningful for you now, which may not have mattered years ago? So what makes life meaningful for you now, which may not have mattered years ago? Jerry, where are we going with this? Because I really pondered this question, and I couldn't come up with, like, a specific kind of take on it.
0: Well, the things that give our lives meaning often change over time. So, like, when we're young, it might be, you know, achievement or adventure or seeking romance, building a career. Later on, it becomes maybe simpler things. It becomes more of an appreciation, perhaps, of faith, family, friendship, grandchildren,
1: being there for someone
0: who needs us. So, yeah, Take Two family. What, in fact, it doesn't even have to be compared to something years ago. Just what is it that makes you get out of bed in the morning, put your feet on the floor and say, you know what, I'm grateful for another day? What makes life meaningful for you right now? 833-288-EWTN, 833-288-3986.
1: And that's the same number you would call to get on the show. That same number you would text us too. So you can text or call to that same number. Okay, that's basically it. So text or call to that same number. And if you text us, you text your questions or comments to 1-833-288-3986. But just remember to give us your first name and how you're listening, followed by your comment or question, and then just know that message and data rates may apply. But we would love for you to actually call the number and be on air with us, because we love to discuss this and get into the details. Very, very important that we talk about it, so we're helping other souls today. We do have the phone line starting to light up, but Jerry just made this comment, or I should say he asked the question, what makes you jump out of bed in the morning? For me, Jerry, it's so simple. It was actually Carlo Broussard from Catholic Answers that got me so interested in when he wrote the book on purgatory. And then, of course, we've had Susan Tassoni on the show a few times, and she's the purgatory lady expert. She's amazing. And I started to realize that what gets me out of bed in the morning and I'm excited about life is the chance to do a lot of the hard work here on this side of the veil. Mm-hmm. In hopes that you can kind of bypass purgatory and get to straight to heaven. That's the St. Carlo Acutis model. And I'll tell you, that's what actually motivates me each and every day at this point in my life, because I'm 60, that I just love the extra time to work out all the things so you don't have to go to stay in purgatory.
0: No, that's definitely something worth getting up for and worth putting a lot of effort into. What about you, Take Two family? What is it that makes life meaningful for you right now? Faith, maybe your relationship with God. Maybe you've been through a lot in your marriage and now it's at a place where you just appreciate it so much more than you used to. Maybe it's your little grandchildren who you get to visit with. Maybe they're just the love of your life and that's what makes life meaningful for you. Maybe you've recovered from an addiction. Maybe it's you've been satisfied in your work or your career or your vocation. What is it that makes life meaningful for you now, especially, which maybe wasn't quite is important to you 5 years ago, 10 years ago, 30 years ago, okay? And remember, there are people listening right now who are probably asking themselves, well, what is it that makes my life meaningful? So what you share is probably going to trigger a lot of grateful hearts in the other Take-Two family members who are listening. So do your usual teaching, encouraging, inspiring by calling 833-288-EWTN, 833-288-3986.
1: Okay, so let me guess for you. Since you have already shared that you've got the countdown going to ordination, is that what gets you out of bed at this point in your life, that you're excited one step closer to ordination?
0: Well, I'm laughing because some days, yeah, it makes me spring out of bed. Other days, it makes me cringe and pull the covers back up over the top of my head and say, oh, my goodness, what have I gotten myself into? But, yeah, you know, and the fact that I was in formation for the priesthood 30 years ago, you know, it's just different in some ways this time. I think I've been through so much. I've done so much. I've achieved so much. God has done so much for me. But, yeah, you know, compared to, you know, 30 years ago, yeah, this definitely feels different, and it makes my life very, very meaningful. And we want to hear the same thing from you, the Take-Two family. So give it just a moment or two of thought and then call in, because, again, what you share is going to impact your other Take-Two family members' souls and maybe draw them closer to the Lord, maybe make them a lot more grateful for the life they have than they realize that they are.
1: Mm-hmm. Yep. So please call in. Think about it for a moment. I know it takes just a couple minutes to kind of review your life, but then call it in just like Justin did. Justin, hang on. You're going to be first to lead the discussion today. So don't go anywhere, Justin. 833-288-EWTN. That's 833-288-3986. And please, we say this every single time we do the show, you do not have to be Catholic to call in. If you're listening to the sound of our voices, we are live today. We are taking your calls. You are part of the Take-Two family. Step up and make that phone call. We're very friendly. Pull over safely to the side of the road. Make the call and really participate, because you'll see it'll mean a lot to you. You'll walk away from the discussion we have going, wait a minute, I really helped other souls today. And that's exactly what we want. 833-288-EWTN. That's 833-288-3986. Oh, look at that, Jerry. Two open phone lines. There's room for two more folks on this first set of calls. When we come back, like I said, Justin will lead the discussion, Jerry. And everybody, sit tight. Don't go anywhere. This is going to be a great show. We'll be right back.
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0: All right, we're going to get to your calls here on Take Two with Jerry and Debbie. And you, what would you like to share today? 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
1: 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Okay, we do have some open phone lines if you'd like to weigh in on this discussion about what makes life meaningful for you right now, today. What makes you jump out of bed? What makes you keep going, you know? Just keep moving. Like Jerry and I love the movie What About Bob? It's like those baby steps of life. Just keep moving. Can you tell us, can you share a little bit about what's going on in your life? Because we know that your story matters. And the number is 1-833-288-EWTN, 833-288-3986. You can also text us at that exact same number. Okay, Jerry, as promised, Justin is leading the discussion today from Jackson. Michigan. I looked twice at the screen and I saw all these M's and I'm like, wait a minute, what's all that? Okay, Jackson, Michigan on Good Shepherd Radio. Hi, Justin. It's a Tuesday. What can I say? Welcome.
6: Oh, well, thank you. Man, I was just playing my radio. I'm in the woods in Jackson. I'm from Mount Clemens. I'm traveling on a bicycle with a trailer, and the rain is about to hit. So I hunker down into the woods, and I left everything. I threw everything out about a month ago, grabbed a bicycle, and said, I'm just going to move. And I'm not sure exactly what's going to happen, but Jesus Christ is going to provide.
0: Nice.
1: Wow.
0: So what, go ahead, Deb.
1: Yeah, I was just going to say real quickly, just so I can understand this story, you left everything and just what you could take on this bike, you took off? Is that what you did?
6: Yeah, I took off. And Jesus provides, he's been providing everything. He provides bottles and cans. And thank God we live in Michigan because bottles and cans are 10 cents.
0: Right.
1: Wow.
6: I'm going towards Kalamazoo. I'm stuck in Jackson at the moment. I'm walking in the woods right now.
0: Wow.
6: I just found a bike pump, you know, to pump up your tires.
0: Sure.
6: And it's in working condition.
0: Nice.
1: And you've got a better signal. I mean, your signal is excellent, Justin. I don't know where you're at, but that's really cool. I mean, and you're so adventurous. I don't know if I could do that. That is fascinating.
6: I'm in the middle of the woods. And you wouldn't believe the type of stuff I've had to deal with in the past 76 hours. Like, I'm from north of Detroit. I'm a city boy. I don't deal with this country stuff. I just had to deal with, like, some crazy guy that was, like, addicted to methamphetamines. And I had to call the police because I had my addictions. I was addicted to crack and alcohol.
0: Wow.
6: I've been clean 3 years.
0: Praise God.
6: I called 911 the other night. Because I finally got off of parole. That's why I'm able to just be free.
0: Yeah.
6: Mm-hmm. And the only way that I've been able to be free is Jesus Christ totally allowed me. He said, hey, you're doing good. And I got you. I will carry you if you follow me.
0: Yeah. Justin, I'm curious. You know, you sound like someone of very deep faith. I mean, what comes to mind is like Abraham leaving his homeland without knowing exactly where God was going to lead him. Have you always had this deep trust in God, Justin, or has this just kind of come about in recent years?
6: No, I have always been a firm believer. When I was young, I went to church. When I was in seventh grade, I finally realized Santa Claus didn't exist, which is kind of late in life, which is sad. But that was because my family was telling me, you know, you don't lie. But they were lying to me for years. So if Santa Claus didn't exist, then the Tooth Fairy, then, well, you guys told me this story about this guy named Jesus. So I was a little lost for, I'd say about 4 years. I started looking into other stuff, but went to a church around the corner and had a talk with the pastor there. And I was like, nope, I do believe in this.
1: Good. Well, Justin, on your travels, you do have your guardian angel beside you, too. You know that, right?
6: So if you look at the world, there's no way in hell, sorry to say it, there's no way in hell that science is correct. Like, Jesus exists, God exists, the Holy Spirit exists, they made all of this. There's no way that...
7: Let me just tweak what you said a little bit, Justin, there. Science is very

0: about your guardian angel. Remember, your guardian angel's beside you. I just want to make sure you know that you have your guardian angel there that you can lean on as you're traveling. I think you said you're heading towards Kalamazoo. I'm curious, though, Justin, what or who is in Kalamazoo? Why are you stopping there? Is there something there that is you know, really calling you or something that you need to be at?
1: Well, it wasn't Kalamazoo that I was going towards. It was Three Rivers, Michigan, because I wanted to see St. Gregory's Abbey.
0: Oh, okay.
1: Where the Franciscan monks are. That they wear the brown robe and the white cord, the monk habit. Mm-hmm. And my home church, the Salvation Army, Captain Rob, told me, go meet Mr. McCullough at this Salvation Army in Kalamazoo, and he'll help you on your way. And then I was going to head south towards Indiana, and I'm just traveling, but my captain said, go see this guy. He'll help you. I guess he's like 6'7". Mm. And Captain Rob in the Mount Clemens Salvation Army, I've been keeping in contact with him.
0: Okay.
1: And so I'm going towards Kalamazoo, and then I'm going to hit Three Rivers.
0: Gotcha. So we put you in the prayer book, Justin, for safe travels, and that you stay very focused with God, and things go your way. So I just wanted to make sure you know that you can feel those Take Two family prayers around you as you're on this journey, and you're learning so much, obviously, about yourself, your relationship with God. So, with God, all things are possible, so we know that, and we will definitely keep you in prayer, Justin.
2: All right. Justin, thank you. Be safe out there and get to your destination safely with God's help and protection and grace. Mm-hmm. All right. We're talking today about what makes life meaningful for you, especially maybe something that wasn't quite so important to you, 10, 20, 30, 40, 50 years ago. What is it gives your life purpose? Share your purpose in life. What makes it meaningful for you at 833-288-EWTN, 833-288-3986.
0: Jerry, I've got a question for you real quickly before we get to Lucy. Could you ever envision yourself doing what Justin's doing right now? Because I sometimes think about it, like I think it would be very adventurous, but then I get nervous about leaving my safety zone.
2: Well, really, something's been on my bucket list for a long time. Now I don't know if I'll be able to do it, since I'm, God willing, embarking on the life of a priest. But I don't think I would want to do it quite that radically, but actually get a motorhome. I'd love to have a motorhome and just say, I'm going to plan like the night before where I'm going the next day. I'm not going to sit down and plan out, like 90 days of where I'm going to go every day and where I'm going to be and all this. I'm really just going to kind of leave it up to the Holy Spirit. So that's something, maybe on one of my vacations in the future after, perhaps if I retire someday, I can do that.
0: Well, do me a favor. I've got a buddy for you because Marty would love to do the exact same thing. So if I need a break from Marty for about a month, you can take him on the road.
2: Okay. Well, with technology, you won't get a break from me, though, because maybe I can do the show over Wi-Fi.
0: Oh, that's true. That's how you can stay connected. Okay, so come on, you guys. What makes you jump out of bed in the morning? How is life meaningful for you? What motivates you? Listen, you heard Justin's story. I mean, he picked up and he took off for the road. He is following the Lord. He is really getting close to God each and every step he takes on this very wonderful journey that he's on, and he seems very much at peace. What about you? How is life meaningful for you? What makes life meaningful? How about your grandkids, your family? Let's talk about it. 833-288-3986. And Jerry, Lucy in Spokane, Washington is waiting, listening on Sirius XM 130. Hi, Lucy. Welcome.
3: Hi, how are you guys? How are you, my friends?
2: Doing well, Lucy.
3: Good morning.
2: Good morning.
3: Good, good, good. To be truthful, it is a struggle for me to get up every day. I went through some severe abuse in my childhood and a former marriage. I was diagnosed with CPTSD or complex PTSD, excuse me. I have

0: numerous triggers, and I relive awful trauma over and over and over again so many times throughout my day. It's very, very hard, and the suffering can be so severe at times it just takes my breath away. So it's a struggle. Yeah. However, what gets me up in the morning is God and our Lord and our Lady, because I know that they are always with me, and by their grace and their help, I'm healing. I've developed even a deeper faith, a stronger faith through all of this. And I know that we all suffer. I know we all do. This suffering that I deal with, I look at it as a gift from God. And I understand that it's such a wonderful gift to be able to, excuse me, suffer in this way. And I suffer with so much love and joy because I know that I am helping souls with all of this suffering that I have to go through. And that gets me up, just knowing that I'm helping other souls.
1: Wow. Well, I tell you what, Lucy, you've just captured the essence of not only, you know, today's episode of Take Two with Jerry and Debbie, but the whole show in general is really, because I know that what you have shared has spoken directly to the hearts of countless people who are listening. So first of all, you know, thank you so much for sharing. You know, what you describe is no doubt an enormous burden to carry, but you know, you've talked about the healing, and you know, God does heal. Sometimes we don't think he can. Sometimes we're not sure he is healing. But like when we have, I always make the comparison, when we have, say, a broken arm, you know, the doctor puts it in a cast and the cast comes off 2 weeks later, and then 2 weeks put in a sling, and then 2 weeks later we can start using the arm. We have a timeline. But with these invisible wounds, these traumas, these emotional, psychological, spiritual wounds, sometimes, you know, it's not as easy to believe that God is going to do that. You've seen that happen. You've seen it unfold in your life. And so, Debbie, I am just deeply inspired by what Lucy has shared on the program.
2: I am as well. Lucy, I put you in the prayer book for just continued strength and perseverance and blessings. But Lucy, I've heard it said so many times, you know, that you can have your suffering, we can have our suffering work against us or for us. And you are turning it around and having it work for you and for others. That's redemptive suffering, right? You're having your suffering align with God so that others can be healed, others can be saved. Okay, there are so many ways that we contribute to others in the body of Christ. Now, I've just recently, Lucy, please, can you hold, though? Don't go anywhere, Lucy. We're going to hit a break in just about 30 seconds. I want to make sure you stay with us. I want to hear your response. But I just recently, on social media, there was a priest, I cannot remember his name, but there was a priest that talked about how when somebody is suffering like yourself and understands redemptive suffering in the way that you do, Lucy, you are so close to God, Jesus himself. It's so incredible. Like, you are super tight with Jesus. I want to hear your comments on that. If you learned that or you realize that, Jerry, this is a really exciting turn and take that we're doing on this show right now, because I'm getting responses from the Take Two family saying that this is helping them right now. So we accomplished what we needed to do. This is wonderful. Stay with us, guys. We'll be right back. More about what gets you up in the morning.
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6: Christ is the answer with Father John Ricardo.
7: In the midst of our culture today, in this age of relativism, which wants to grant Jesus some significance, but not so much, so we'll give him wise man, great leader, inspiring preacher, great teacher, prophet. You don't get that option when you claim to be God. What reasons do we have to believe that he is who he said he is? And it's important, again, to employ the use of our reason and to understand that faith is not blind. My faith, and please God, the faith of everyone here, is not blind. It rests on something. It rests on a number of things, not least of which is my own experience of God, but it also has something substantial which can be claimed through history. We're not talking about a galaxy long, long ago, far, far away when we talk about Jesus. We're talking about a precise moment in history which has been testified to by countless testimonies, and you and I have access to them.
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2: 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We're already getting responses that it's helping folks. 833-288-EWTN. That's 1-833-288-3986. And we're talking to Lucy in Spokane, Washington. Lucy, thank you so much for sticking with us through the break. I'm just curious, are you grasping that level of how close you are to Jesus, given what you have experienced, what you're going through, and your mindset about the using the suffering to help others? I mean, do you realize that every single day, how tight you are with Jesus?
0: Yeah. Yes, I do. I really went through quite an ordeal. Just again, with all of that abuse, you know, I moved across the state to Eastern Washington here in Spokane to get away from the abuse. It was continuing into my adulthood. I had to cut ties with my family, a lot of family members, through the guidance and advice of a wonderful spiritual director. Very hard, and that comes with its own suffering. When I got over here, I realized there was something off. I needed so much help. I went to the diocese here, and I got some help. I did meet up originally with my spiritual director. Then I got help from, well, a local exorcist here. I went through an amazing, amazing transformation, this resurrection into the light of Christ, like I've never known before, ever. And it still just blows me away. And I know from that experience alone that I received some gifts that I know about, and yet there's gifts that I still don't really know about that I'm learning as I go along. But redemptive suffering was part of that, to just have this full understanding and grasp of what it means. And in my healing journey and in my faith journey, after that, after the help I got, you know, my faith just increased. My relationship with God, like never before, with Jesus, through his beautiful Sacred Heart, Our Lady, just amazing. And I just understand so much, and I actually developed this beautiful devotion to the wounds of Christ, and especially the wound on his shoulder. And I am just so devoted, and I dedicate so many prayers and time just meditating on those wounds. I even started doing the Stations of the Cross every Friday I've been doing that for almost 4 years now. It's just all because of everything I experienced, and then the help I got, and Christ, His beautiful, beautiful light, and it just transformed me. And I don't talk about this a whole lot. I'm a little nervous talking about it.
2: No, you're doing great.
0: I do my best to be humble about it, but I'm just so in love with Jesus and Mary and God, and I don't know what I would do without them. And I just, you know, get up every morning and I say my morning offering. I praise and thank God. I thank Him for my suffering. And I sit up and it's like, okay, I don't want to get up. Help me. Just help me get up. Help me get up, because I know You're going to help me, and I'm going to heal today, and I'm going to go out and I'm going to just suffer for somebody that really needs my help. And another truth, you know, I've asked God to show me, you know, to show me the souls, to show me their faces. Who am I suffering for? I just want to see their beautiful faces, you know? Mm-hmm. And I do see them sometimes. And I actually have a little sketchbook, and I've been sketching them, and I don't know who they are, but I just know that they're people I'm suffering for, and I'm happy to do that.
1: You may not know, Lucy, who they are, but God certainly does. And, you know, you know, I typed a message over to Debbie as you were talking there. I said, you know, God has a powerful mission for you. And then you went on to unfold, you know, kind of a little bit of the essence of I think, what that is. And, you know, one of the things that strikes me is about your story is that, you know, suffering often becomes a crossroads. You know, it can lead us radically away from God or radically toward God. And thanks be to Him, you know, and His grace. You know, you've endured things that could have understandably led to, you know, just a deep anger, bitterness, distrust, even a rejection of the faith, but somehow instead, by God's grace, you know, you've drawn into this very, very deep relationship with Him. And I always share on this show, Debbie joins me in this, Lucy, I'm a spiritual beggar, and Debbie says, you know,
2: me
1: we both
2: too.
1: Are. And
2: mm-hmm.
1: So if you would be so kind, you know, as to, you know, pray for us, the Take Two family, we're a praying mm-hmm. family, and you're definitely a significant part of that family, not just now, but, you know, anytime that you've been listening to this program. So please keep us in your prayers and the entire Take Two family, if you would.
0: Yes, I will absolutely. Yeah, and you know, the suffering part is hard, and it's hard to really grasp that redemptive suffering. And you know, my advice is to just, you know, turn to, talk to, and trust in God, and just keep on that journey and ask Him to help you get there, you know, to just mm-hmm. understand why we all go through awful pain and awful suffering.
2: Mm-hmm.
0: Yeah,
2: mm-hmm.
0: And offer it up.
2: Just, yeah.
0: You know, I cry a lot of tears, and mm-hmm. I just offer up all my tears, you know, for souls, for the conversion of sinners, too. Mm-hmm. So
2: wow.
0: I think of all everybody that's out there suffering, and mm-hmm. I love you, and I'm mm-hmm. praying for you.
2: Mm-hmm.
0: And it'll,
2: thank you,
0: okay.
2: Lucy. Thank
0: God
2: you.
0: Has you.
2: Lucy, I'm just curious. Are you close to Padre Pio? Because you said you had a certain devotion to the shoulder wound. I'm just curious if you're close to Padre Pio.
0: Yes, I am.
2: Okay.
0: Very much.
2: Okay. That's what I thought. Okay. Very cool. Well, you're in good hands with. You got a lot of heavenly support. So, Lucy, you are awesome. Thank you so much for trusting us and feeling comfortable enough. We hope you check in with us again.
0: Mm-hmm. I will. And God bless you all.
1: God bless you, Lucy. Thank you. You'll be in our prayers and those of the entire Take Two family. Wow. Starting with Justin and Lucy, powerful calls on today's program, and we have open phone lines. Still plenty of time, Take Two family, to get you on the air. What is it that makes life meaningful for you? Maybe especially what wasn't as important, didn't quite drive you or motivate you earlier in your life. You know, what are you living for now? What's your purpose? What do you feel is your meaning in life? Lucy certainly shared a great purpose that she has. So we have open phone lines here. Weigh in on this. Change some lives, like like Lucy just did at 833-288-EWTN, 833-288-3986.
2: So, Jerry, we've got some texting coming in. Betsy from Spokane weighed in as well. We're seeing that on the document. Betsy, hang on. We're going to read it for the Take-Two family. But Timoteo from Findlay, Ohio, weighed in and said, my take on today's topic, it's really simple. What can I do to love, honor, and serve God? Putting what I have read and learned into practice. That's what he does and motivates him each day. And I can attest to that. Timoteo is really good at that every single day.
1: Yeah. And I know he's quite a reader, too, so unlike myself.
2: And he loves the guardian angels. He was consecrated to the guardian angels, I believe.
1: That's awesome.
2: Do you got Betsy's there?
1: Yeah, let me hold on a second.
2: It's at the bottom of the document. Let me give the number because we're actually getting some comments. Can you give the number? We give the number like 30 times during the show, but we'll give it again. 1-833-288-EWTN. That's 833-288-3986.
1: Betsy, also from Spokane, listening on YouTube or watching on YouTube. Hi, Betsy and everybody else there. What gets me out of bed is my faith walk. I have taken a lot of detours on the path, but I am a Catholic 25 years this year and now in formation with the secular Franciscans.
2: Wow. Wow, that is so awesome. And more texting is coming in. You can text us at that same call-in number, okay? You can text us. We've got, I believe, we're ready for Lucy. Another Lucy. I love how we have this. Like, we have Lucy from Spokane, then Betsy from Spokane. Now we've got Lucy from Granville, Michigan. And this is so exciting, listening on Alexa. Hi, Lucy, number two. There you go. Welcome.
1: Welcome, Lucy.
10: I don't know if she spells her name like me, but it's L-U-C-Y. And I don't often hear my name, and this is my first time calling, but I was excited hearing her, and I just had to follow up and say, woohoo, you know, kudos, and God bless her and her apostolate, her way, and walking in the Lord, and I'm with her all the way, and with Padre Pio, and St. Anthony, and St. Jude, and all of our goodness that Catholic faith has to offer, and believe you me, I do draw in on all of that because I need it. This is a hard road, but we got to carry across this and keep going, and that's all I wanted to say. God bless you all. Thank you so much. Oh, put me in your book, too, for me and my family, because we sure could use prayers, too, but I know that I offer prayer to EWTN and all the Catholic missions and apostolates, so I'm with it. So I just am so excited. Thank you, guys. God bless you and keep up the good work. God work.
2: Thank you, Lucy. What a great call. You can call us anytime and cheer us up and make our day. Thank you. That was so beautiful.
1: What a beautiful spirit she has. You know, you can just hear in her voice, you know, how she must just love taking on each new day and the devotion that she had to the different saints that she mentioned. And, of course, her affirmation of the other Lucy's call. Just great to have her with us. Two Lucy's back to back.
2: Yeah, that is amazing. You're going to have to read the texting because there's something wrong with my computer document. Just to let you know, it's not letting me scroll up and down. So then we do have more coming in. But you want to get to Suzanne? Let's get
1: sure.
2: to Suzanne in Stephenville, Texas, on the EWTN app. Hello, Suzanne. Welcome.
14: Oh, hello, Debbie and Jerry, too. How are y'all?
1: Hi, Suzanne. Doing well. How are you?
14: I'm great. And I'm very inspired and very humbled by those phone calls that you began with this morning. I called just to be part of what's going on because I think it's very special.
2: I know. Suzanne, we were on the cruise together in France, and I'll tell you, we talked a lot about redemptive suffering, didn't we? And it was so amazing when Lucy called up from Spokane, and she shared her own journey. But Suzanne, you've been through a lot in your life. Can you share about what motivates you to get up in the morning?
14: Well, I told the call screener that I don't know. God gave me the gift of joy, I think, as a young person. I just have there have been ups and downs in my life, of course, like anybody else. But I just always kind of land like a cat, you know, on, on joy, but my husband and I became Catholic 16 years ago. On June 20th, we entered the church in 2010, and we entered the church together with friends, and so it was so beautiful. It was just such a great experience to enter that way, but I guess I thought that was going to be like it. You know, you enter the church, and there's been so much more since then. And since then, we also have become grandparents, and last week our four grandsons were here, and that sure got me up in the morning, and they even got up in the morning and went with me to walk. And so I think the joy of the Lord is just, it's just a living, it's true. It is absolutely true. And today I have a little bit of a heavy heart because I have to go have a test this afternoon. So if you put me in the book, mm-hmm. because... I'm concerned, and I try not to be that way. And my housekeeper, who's a beautiful, beautiful soul, just looked at me and said, "You trust Jesus?" And I said, "Yes, that's right. I'm going to trust Jesus." So
1: yeah.
14: I'll call, and it'll be a twofer. I can share, and then I can also ask for prayer.
2: Yeah, you're in the book for sure, Suzanne. Absolutely. But Suzanne, I have to tell you something. I think what keeps your spirit up, you know, a lot of people may or may not know this, but people who know you in the Texas area, Suzanne, you have the most beautiful singing voice. And I've often said this, that people who are been gifted with a beautiful voice have a tendency to your spirit, you can lift out of things very easily. Have you thought about, as you're heading to this doctor's appointment, sing, Suzanne, sing?
14: Okay. I'll have Robin to pick up with me, and I'll sing to him.
2: Okay, definitely.
14: Okay.
2: She sings like an
14: Thank
2: angel,
14: y'all.
2: Jerry.
14: Thank you for doing what you do. You are there, available for... It's amazing who is listening. I'm involved with Guadalupe Radio, and I hear you on the Guadalupe app, but I hear you on Morning Joy in the morning.
2: Mm-hmm.
14: And I, of course, I hear you on the spirit world, Debbie, but people are, they're so anxious for someone to listen to them.
2: Mm-hmm.
14: And I think that's what you all provide, is a place where people can be heard.
2: Mm-hmm. Amen. That's exactly why we do it. So thank you for recognizing that, Suzanne, because Jerry and I, when we first started this show, and it's going to be, we're going on 11 years next week. We said that, right, Jerry? We're going to have a safe place for people to come and tell their stories so we can talk about it. We can learn and grow together. So Suzanne, thank you so much for just validating that and making us feel like we're on a good mission here. So we appreciate it. But Suzanne, I got a good feeling about the doctor's appointment. I have a good feeling, so keep us posted.
14: Thank you.
1: All right. Thank you, Suzanne. You know, one thing I love about what she said is so many people think, you know, once they enter the church, they've sort of arrived at a destination.
2: Right.
1: But, you know, what she's describing is that entering the church was really the beginning of a whole new journey. It's a journey to get to that point of being received into the Catholic Church. But, you know, but once you arrive there, you know, God still has obviously has a purpose of calling you into the Catholic Church, but he has a purpose even after that. So
2: that's really, really cool. You know, I love the Take-Two family. We're so blessed. We really are. And text messages are coming in. You guys are responding. It is wonderful. I know, Jerry, let me just quickly remind everybody, because coming up after us is Dr. Ray Guarendi. And he always likes to joke that we're like his warm-up act. And we laugh about it. We got to keep Dr. Ray happy. But I'll tell you what, his show is amazing. The Doctor is in with Dr. Ray Guarendi, family, marriage, and relationship advice from Dr. Ray Guarendi. He's taking your calls today at 1 p.m. Eastern Time on EWTN Radio.
1: All right. We're talking about what makes life meaningful for you. Still time if you'd like to get in on maybe be the final caller of the day today and inspire the world and the Take-Two family. 833-288-EWTN, 833-288-3986. It's been a fantastic conversation so far, and maybe you can round it out. And Tom is going to join us as well next. First-time caller from Fargo, North Dakota, listening on our great affiliate there, Real Presence Radio. 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Welcome.
15: Hey, thank you so much for having me. I love your show. Don't always get to listen to it, but fired up to hear your topic.
1: Oh,
15: I don't know where to begin. Well, First, I would like to tell you I don't have a good voice to share with you as far as singing goes. So,
1: you and me both.
15: But anyway, I just, you know, the way the Lord works is just so amazing to me because, you know, I look back to, you know, when I got out of college, went to tech school for to learn a mechanical trade. And at that time, I was really into partying, doing a lot of stuff I shouldn't be doing. And you know, I had a good mom and dad, and I was raised, went to Catholic school and all that. But my faith just wasn't important to me. But, you know, God put so many people in my life. And, you know, luckily, you know, I met my wife of 43 years now. And if it wasn't for that meeting with her, you know, I would have been on such a different road. And looking back now, you know, 43 years, you know, it was a struggle. We don't have a lot financially, but God blessed us with five beautiful daughters. And we sacrificed a lot to, you know, we met just the right pastors that inspired us, and we thought, you know what, we're going to give everything we can to our girls. We love them. We made a lot of sacrifices to send them to Catholic school and grew up in a small house. And I tell you what, it is such a blessing to watch all these girls who, couple of them moved away after college, but they all came back now. They've all got wonderful husbands. Two of them are converts to the Catholic faith. We have 20 grandkids, and all of our girls, even though they live in various parts, we have, I think, 8 parishes, including our Newman Center here. They all choose to come to St. Anthony's and be part of our parish family, and it's just so rewarding to me. It's like that, to me, no matter, I mean, it just... seeing them every Sunday, and we see them, you know, in between times too, is worth so much more than anything financial that we could have. And yeah, we've told them that, and watching them raise their kids, you know, now we have grandkids that are altar servers in our parish. And I tell you, I don't know. I mean, I could talk to you guys all day long.
2: Yeah. Hey,
15: about
2: Tom,
15: the miracles that... Yeah.
2: Tom, can I just stop you for 1 second? Because I'm a life coach, and I just want to make sure that going forward that you realize this, as you just shared, what you have with your daughters and your son-in-laws and the grandkids and everybody's around and going to church. Yeah, you may not have a lot of paper money, but boy, oh boy, are you rich. You are super, super rich. If you could hear the stories that I hear on a daily basis of people that would do anything to get a tenth of what you have, Tom, you and your beautiful wife, you are blessed unbelievably in abundance from God. And so God bless you for whatever you're doing. Keep going, because it's amazing. I'd love to add you to the prayer book. I added you, but if you want to give us your wife's first name, you know, because you did it together with your wife. I'm sorry, what's her first name?
15: Jenny.
1: Jenny, okay.
2: Jenny, got it. So Tom and Jenny produced a legacy, an amazing family. And yeah, you're rich. You're super rich. Just always remember that words have power, because, I mean, paper money, you can't take it with you. And if you throw it off the top of a building, it just flies all over the place. So it really has no basis, actually. So it's a tool. That's all it is a tool. And you've got the real riches right there.
1: Real wealth, yeah.
2: Real wealth, exactly.
15: Pastors and teachers and friends, and you know, and there's probably so many more around that I'm not even aware of that were there praying for us, or you know, because we did have some miracles. We had one of our daughter, I hope I'm not rambling too much for you guys.
1: No,
15: but like I said, I could go on and on. One of our daughters, when she was 3 years old, was accidentally shot by a neighbor who was a security guard when he was getting ready for work. His gun went off, went through my little girl's chest. She's sitting right beside my wife in our backyard, And I tell you what, that was probably the miracle that really changed our lives. Mm. After that, I mean, because she, believe it or not, I just can't tell you everything that went into place to the fact that she walked out 5 days later from the hospital with no side effects from that. It went right through her chest, an inch away from her heart.
1: Oh, man.
15: And at that point, we said, you know, we have to change. We have to make a change as a family. We need, you know, God just blessed us with this huge miracle. And that particular daughter is married now with three girls, or three kids. And their last boy, he's a little over a year old now, was born with a rare condition. And he ended up having to have a bone marrow transplant, and his older brother happened to be a perfect match. And that whole thing is a miracle, the way that whole thing unfolded, too. And I say, every Sunday when we go to Mass and we look at all these wonderful family and parishioners around us that are our spiritual family.
1: Tom, we're going to have to leave it there. I apologize. None of these things leave you unchanged, obviously. And like you said, they pointed you toward the need to sort of reform a little bit. And it sounds like I like the word Debbie said, legacy. You know, what a beautiful legacy you have left, and your kids are leaving, and down through the generations it's going to go, Tom. So God bless you. Thank you so much. Gene in North Dakota, I wish we were going to have time for you. Boy, Debbie, the hour flies by just too quickly here on Take Two with Jerry and Debbie. Thank you all for making this another great broadcast. Tomorrow's topic is, who believed in you when nobody else did? I'm sure you're going to have somebody to point to on that tomorrow on the program. Until then, have a most beautiful and blessed day. We'll talk to you soon.
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23: We got tons of data, not a lack of information. 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
24: This is Father Robert Spitzer. In the name of the Father, and of the Son, and of the Holy Spirit. Amen. Heavenly Father, we ask you to put an end to abortion in our country and our culture. We ask that you fill with efficacy all of the various ways in which we're working toward that, our educational initiatives, our evangelization initiatives, even where we have to do public confrontation. Bring it all to fruition in your will, so that eventually people will see the intrinsic dignity that is behind every single unique human life, so that we will never, ever again take up this mystery and kill it with abandon and wantonness. Please, Lord, bring an end to it all. And bring all of our work to fruition in your will. We ask all of these things through Jesus our Lord. Amen. In the name of the Father, and of the Son, and of the Holy Spirit. Amen.
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25: 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Join us as we transform the world one woman at a time. Women of Grace, for such a time as this. Now, here's your host, Johnette Williams.
26: Well, good morning, everyone, and welcome to Women of Grace Live. I am Johnette Williams. Very happy to be with you today on this Tuesday in the Lord. It is the day that He has made. Let us rejoice and be glad in it. Amen and hallelujah. I hope that you are praising the Lord, because you know praise is a good thing for us to do. We're told in sacred scripture to do it all of the time and in all things to praise the Lord, because He's always working blessings to our very best advantage. Sometimes we need to remind ourselves of that. I know, because sometimes life gets very heavy, gets very hard, and gets very confusing. But in the midst of it all, the Lord is there. And simply keeping our eyes on that reality, opening our hearts to that reality, and moving in that reality can make all of the difference. So just a few words of exhortation this morning to get us started here. 833-288-3986 is the toll-free number that you use to reach us here live on Women of Grace Live. If you are in North America, again, that number is 833-288-EWTN. We invite you to use it. If you're a first timer, you know I want to know, because I love to ring my bell for you. And here I am. I am ringing my bell for you, inviting you to give us a call here today with your question or comment. Anything that you want to talk about, we'll just see how the Lord unfolds this day. It's going to be exciting. We're going to be in this thing together, and we'll see what He does. I always like that. You use that very same number to send a text message to us as well. That's 833-288-3986, very same number. So you just have to remember one number. It's very simple. When you text us, do let us know who you are, where you are, and how it is that you're listening. We like to have that information. It's very helpful for me too. So we invite you to take advantage of either of those two opportunities today. Pedro Quiles will do the collecting and getting your question or comment up on the board there from texting. And we've got Matthew Gubinski, who is answering the phones, and he's going to take all of that good information and put you out there so that we can chit-chat together right here on Women of Grace Live. Again, the number, 833-288-3986. I always like to remind you at the beginning of the program to get on out there and to check out our website, womenofgrace.com. We have all kinds of wonderful things that are happening, all kinds of beautiful opportunities for you to grow in your life of faith. And this is supposed to be a lifelong process, friends. You know, sometimes we get this notion that, you know, well, you know, I went to Catholic school, I graduated, I received all my sacraments, I'm done. I'm good. No. The pursuit of our relationship with the Lord is meant to be a lifelong pursuit, right? And the way in which we can aid that lifelong pursuit is by finding out more about him and more about his ways. And Women of Grace seeks to do that in a special way for women. So I invite you to check out our website, womenofgrace.com. We do this through retreats. We do it through studies. We do it through online programs that you can attend. We do it through the archives that we've got available for you there. It is a very, very robust website. We also do it through our Benedicta Institute for Women. And I want to talk with you about that for just a moment. Our Benedicta Institute for Women offers ladies an opportunity to get a certification in Catholic women's leadership. We have a very astute and wonderful academic advisor, Dr. Donald Wallenfang. He lays down for us all of the essentials, as we call them, and this is in air quotes, required courses for the certification program. And he's got a summer online upcoming course happening, and this is the Essentials of Carmelite Spirituality. And I want for you to check it out at our website, womenofgrace.com. Let me just tell you a little bit about it. We're going to be looking at the beautiful female doctors of the church. You know, we've got four female doctors of the church. Two of them are Carmelites, and you probably can name them. You name them with me, St. Teresa of Avila and St. Therese of Lisieux. And what we want to find out and understand is, what does the Carmelite tradition of prayer have to do with Catholic theology? And what does it have to do with a Catholic theology of who woman is? And that's what's going to be considered through this course. We're going to consider the A to Z essentials of the Carmelite charism. We're going to be studying them through the classic work of St. Teresa of Avila, The Way of Perfection. She is going to help us to understand the gradual perfection of charity through a determination of heart. A determined determination of heart. You know what? Once you set your hand at the plow, you can't look back. And that's kind of what a determined determination of heart is all about. So all together, we're going to be finding how it is that the specific Carmelite form helps for us to develop and calibrate the contemplative character of who we are as women, which in many, many ways comes by, our very feminine genius, the way in which God's created us. And we're going to do this according to the Marian rhythms of divine grace. So it's going to be an absolutely marvelous course of study. You're going to grow so much through it and so much by it. So I want to invite you to join us for it. It begins later this month, coming up. Today's June the 9th. It begins in 20 days. It begins on June 29th. It's going to run until August the 2nd. It is 5 weeks long. You will watch video teachings during the course of the week. You will read the assignments that you have there. You will answer the questions. And then you will meet on Thursday evenings with Dr. Donald Wallenfang. And you'll be able to ask him questions. And he'll also have some additional insights for you. So it's going to be just a wonderful, wonderful opportunity. I have taken this course online in the past. You just cannot exhaust the rich treasure of our Catholic traditions, especially as we see them through the eyes of the saints, and especially as we look at the way in which they can help lead us into an ever-deepening relationship with our Lord Jesus Christ. And of course, we look at the big mama, St. Teresa of Avila, and she is head and shoulders in leading us in interior prayer and in contemplation. So I certainly want to invite you to check all of that out at our website, womenofgrace.com. I can tell you that, summertime is a time when we generally kick back. But to kick back in a way that enhances our spiritual life is the way to go all of the time. It shouldn't be a time where we just give up everything, and just kind of get into this lazy mode. No. Even if you work, there's an attitude that kind of comes over us in the summer. Well, that's fine. We need rest, but we also need growth. So I really want to suggest that you check that course out right there at our website, womenofgrace.com. Our retreat, our annual retreat at Malvern is coming up. It is preceded by the Benedicta Enrichment Seminar, which is basically a day and a half experience. Our presenter for the Benedicta Enrichment Seminar this year, beginning on July 23rd and ending in the afternoon of July the 24th, is Dr. Robert Enright. The theme that we're going to be talking about is understanding forgiveness. Probably the most misunderstood tenet of our faith. Jesus doesn't suggest that we forgive. He tells us we must forgive, right? But what does that mean? And what is forgiveness? And why should I forgive when I've been deeply wounded and hurt? We're going to get into all of that kind of information. It's going to be quite healing in and of itself. It is going to be followed by the Women of Grace Retreat. That theme is emotional balance in an upside down world. Emotional balance in an upside down world. If you're trying to find some emotional balance just to get your feet planted on the ground and moving forward one step at a time, this is indeed the retreat for you. Dr. Robert Enright presenting at that, Gary Zimak presenting at that, Vivian Akel presenting at that. Father Hans Shamor is going to be with us as our priest. His homilies are going to blow us away, and I'll be presenting too. All of that information at womenofgrace.com, so check it out. Coming right back, 833-288-EWTN.
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7: When a society abandons the sanctity of life, it will inevitably forsake the beauty of motherhood. In recent years, mothers have been called a host of belittling and dehumanizing names. Things like birthing person, lactating person, gestational parent, chest feeder, and more. Now, pro-abortion U.S. Senate nominee from Texas, James Tallarico, has added to the list, calling women, quote, neighbors with a uterus. This bizarre semantics game is played in an effort to avoid any language which would uplift or celebrate the unique beauty of motherhood. The abortion industry must always communicate the lie that pregnancy is a burden or a problem to be solved.
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11: Why do we need to pray? We don't pray because God needs our prayers. We pray because we need God's grace. And every day, when I face the day, I realize I have no idea what I'm doing, and I need God to walk me through my day, step by step, giving me the grace, the counsel, the love, the encouragement that enables me to glorify Him in everything that I do and become the person He wants me to be. 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
12: 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I'm Montse Alvarado with some great news. 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
26: Well, welcome back, everybody. You're listening to Women of Grace Live. I'm Janet Williams. I'm totally delighted to be with you today. I certainly am. Looking forward to hearing from you. You know I love to hear from you. Yes, I do. To that end, we've got a toll-free number for you right here in North America. And, of course, that toll-free number is 833 833-288-EWTN. That's 833-288-3986. It is the way that you can join us here live on Women of Grace Live, where we do love having that holy conversation with you. Use that same number to text your question or comment to us. Again, it's 833-288-3986. Do want to remind you that, the Sacred Heart of Jesus Feast Day is coming up this week. What a beautiful opportunity for you to consider some of the lovely ways in which we can pay homage and tribute to the Sacred Heart of Jesus and encourage devotion to the Sacred Heart of Jesus right within our own homes. So I want to tell you about two, beautiful, beautiful opportunities. The two deeply intertwined Catholic devotions of the Sacred Heart of Jesus and the Immaculate Heart of Mary are really captured in a beautiful triptych that is available. It's actually a diptych because it's just two sides, available for you at EWTN's religious catalog. You well know that the Sacred Heart symbolizes Christ's boundless divine love and mercy for humanity, while the Immaculate Heart represents Mary's pure love, her maternal care, and profound dedication to God's will. So this beautiful diptych, it can be put anywhere in your home, and you can even take it with you when you're traveling, which I think would be a great idea. The wood panels are attached with two metal hinges with the beautifully detailed gold foil icons of the Virgin of Kazan on the left and Christ the Savior on the right. When it's opened, it's about 9 inches wide and 7.5 inches high. And as I say, it is available for you at EWTN's religious catalog. That's EWTNRC.com. I like to call it the home of holy reminders and memory of our foundress, Mother Angelica. And remember this, the free standard shipping is available for you, online orders only, if you purchase $75 or more. So I want to tell you, this diptych makes a beautiful gift as well. So get one for yourself, get an extra one for that one event that comes up and you say, oh my goodness, I needed to get something for this and I didn't run out and buy something. You'll have it right at the handy there. So inviting you to take advantage of all of the good things that are available for you at EWTN's religious catalog. That's EWTNRC.com. The Sacred Heart of Jesus, I'll just share a couple of stories with you. Of course, when we think about the Sacred Heart of Jesus, we're reminded very much of the beautiful apparition of our Lord himself to St. Margaret Mary Alacoque back in the 1600s. And of course, that sparked this deep devotion that lasts to this day and will probably continue to last until we see the Sacred Heart face to face at the moment of our particular judgment, and we will adore him for all eternity. But I can remember years ago, I was in prayer. I was sitting before the Blessed Sacrament and I was praying, and I was just having this little lovely chat with our Lord in the interior confines of my heart. And I said, oh, Jesus, I said, I just wish that I could rest my head against your breast like St. John the Apostle did, your beloved disciple. I just wish that I could rest my head against your heart. And I sensed the Lord say to me, my daughter, what surrounds my heart? So immediately I thought of the Sacred Heart, the image of the Sacred Heart. And I said, well, Lord, it's a crown of thorns. And he said, yes. So when you rest your head against my heart, you will be pierced by one of those thorns. Will you say yes? Isn't that an incredible thing that he invites us to participate in the way in which he deems is best in his own sufferings for the sake of humanity? An opportunity to fulfill that beautiful passage in Colossians chapter 1, verse 24, that St. Paul cries out, for I make up in my own flesh what is lacking in the sufferings of Christ for the sake of his body, the church. We've talked about that passage so often, nothing lacking, of course, but God opening up the heart of Jesus that we might participate in his most magnificent work of the salvation of souls. And then, of course, we think of the Immaculate Heart of our Blessed Lady, right? And we know that Simeon prophesied that, a sword would pierce her own heart so that the secret thoughts of many might be laid bare. Mary didn't receive that pointed spear in a physical way, but she certainly did receive it in a spiritual way. She mystically participated in her son's passion, in his death. And she did participate in his resurrection at the moment of her assumption, right? She is the first fruits to experience that. So what a beautiful thing that we have in our faith. What a beautiful thing we have in these devotions. What a beautiful way it is that we can gain entrance into both the Sacred Heart of our Lord and the Immaculate Heart of our Mother by way of the piercing that is there. So sometimes, you know, when I feel pressed upon, sometimes when there's so much that's going on, and sometimes when I wonder, you know, what are you doing, Lord? We all wonder that from time to time. What are you doing? Help me to perceive it so I understand, right? When we're going through that kind of a struggle, you know, sometimes it's just nice to sit there and to bring into the forefront of our minds that beautiful, beautiful reality of the Sacred Heart and the Immaculate Heart, and to fixate our spiritual eyes upon the wound that is there, one place there in a physical manner, the other place there mystically.

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1: Welcome, friends. This is Peter Herbeck, your host, and we're continuing to look at the Sermon on the Mount that is presented to us in the Gospels this week. Began on Monday with the Beatitudes, that really the crowning, the center, the heart of the Sermon on the Mount. But understanding primarily from it that what Jesus is doing is he's calling us to a new way of life. He's making clear what the life of the kingdom looks like. As I mentioned earlier in the week, we come to the Lord through hearing the word of God, entering the waters of baptism, entering the church, becoming a temple of the living God, and that initial conversion, transformation, entering the body of Christ is the starting point. Jesus, it makes it possible for us to be able to come out of all that hinders our ability to see God, to say yes to God, and to say no to the flesh in us, but to say yes to the new life that we've been given in Jesus. And so we have this grace, the Holy Spirit given to us. We have it, the Holy Spirit not only dwelling in us, but also the working of the Holy Spirit through the sacraments of the church that continue to feed us, living in the Word of God and teaching us the way of life of Jesus. And so no matter who we are, no matter how much responsibility we have in the world, how big our footprint is, how much is on our shoulders, how many people we're impacting, or if we're just living a very quiet life, a very simple life, every one of us who's baptized into Christ has become a follower of Jesus, an imitator of Jesus, a disciple of Jesus. And a disciple is a learner. It's another word for it. We're learning the way of life of Jesus. So we don't just receive the grace at baptism and strengthen in confirmation, and in the moment we receive communion and the like or other sacraments. We're being empowered all along because the Holy Spirit's present in us and we're part of the living body of Christ. Every day is a new day to come deeper into the way of life of Jesus. Because we're living with a renewed mind, a fresh, as St. Paul would say, a fresh new way of thinking about the world, understanding it's God's good creation, but that it's fallen, to have a renewed understanding of my own fallen nature, have a renewed understanding of the astounding reality of what I've been given and what I've entered into as a member of his body in the church. And I'm literally living in my weakness, the one thing that God is doing on the earth to bring human beings into the very life of the kingdom of God, which will last forever. And our fundamental calling, no matter how big and broad our responsibilities are and all the things we have on our plate, the number one thing we have, as Paul will say again and again, we're reading from Thessalonians, probably going to take some time in Galatians today as well. Paul's talking about to a community that heard the gospel through their preaching, and he's honoring them because he's seeing their response and they're seeing them imitate him as he imitates Christ, that they've begun to live as disciples, that their lives are really changing. They haven't just heard a message and internalized the thoughts of it or the principles of it. They have given themselves over to this journey, to this new way of life, walking in the footsteps of Jesus, becoming little Christs, becoming just like Jesus. And that is the fundamental purpose now for our lives. I mean, even for parents, foundational responsibility of our lives, an important thing is to build a family, to lead the family. But that family is an image of God. Imago Dei, it really images the Trinity. And what's happening in a Christian family, I mean, it's a natural reality, but in receiving the sacrament of matrimony in the church, in getting married in the life of the church, this is a supernatural reality that's going on. Our nature is being elevated, lifted, because together now we're imaging the life of the Father, Son, and Holy Spirit, a communion in love, self-donating love. That begins with the husband and the wife. And boy, don't we know we have a long way to go there. There's so much still in the flesh in each and every one of us. Self-centeredness, not too much mercy at times. You know, you name it. I could go through a lot of things. But right there, I mean, the family's like the central disciple-making creation that God has given us on the earth. Because the children we have are, as parents, we're called to raise them, not just to be good people, but to be God's people. And hopefully, watching the way we live as parents, as we seek to imitate Jesus, as we demonstrate without having to blow a trumpet about it, but we demonstrate every day, my life's no longer my own. My life belongs to God. And I freely said yes. And it comes with real challenges, but it's so good. And this is what I want for my children. And so your children see you live that way, and you're living out, as Paul will say again and again, he says, I make it my aim to please the Lord. That's the number one goal of our lives. So if you're a school teacher, you're a doctor, you're an athlete, you're a grandma, you name it, lawyer, politician, the number one thing, if you've been baptized into Christ, that old man died in baptism. That old man that said, I'm in charge. I'm the boss. I'm going to do what I want.

means to become a follower of Jesus and to be living in his body and to be able to be privileged to surrender your whole life to Christ and to welcome his teaching into your heart and to be awakened to and yielding yourself to the working of the Holy Spirit that's in you, who Jesus has given to be a counselor, to be a teacher, to remind you everything that he taught, and to give you a new heart, a heart that loves. A new heart really is the, all the way back to Jeremiah and Ezekiel, the prophets of the Old Testament, prophesied that when the Messiah comes, when Jesus comes, what he's going to do, he's going to take our stony heart, he's going to replace it with a heart of flesh. And that heart of flesh means really a heart that's tender, loving, and it's a heart that's first and foremost given to God, given to Christ. And then as we say yes, and this remains our priority each day, quietly in our lives, but each day we're getting up early and praying, or different times during the day, whenever prayer works for you, frequent reception of the Eucharist, living in community stuff, but being attentive that I rose today, I got up today to serve the Lord. I'm going to work. Okay, that's where I serve the Lord, where I walk in integrity. I walk in the light of Christ. And I know my work is meaningful, not only because it's helping people and it's productive, that's all good, but I want to be a witness. I want to be a light. And I don't have to try to be creative about that. I just need to be obedient. Obedient to Jesus. How does he want me to live? And what things in my life does he want to help me overcome so that each day, my life and what I'm doing, I can be a little bit brighter. The light in me can get a little bit brighter. Because the Lord wants to help me with my impatience, right? With my anger, with my pride, with my lust, with my inability to control my tongue, things like that. And he wants to transform us so that we can be witnesses wherever we are. And that's the most important thing we're doing every day. And he wants to teach us how to love in those situations and to walk out the Sermon on the Mount lifestyle that really this week is about. It's touching on, you know, Matthew chapter 5, beginning on Monday, this last Monday, with the Beatitudes. He's working in you as you're leaning into him, as you're believing in faith, and you're accepting with hope and confidence that Jesus is tenderizing your heart. He is teaching you how to love and to know the love of the Father and to know the love and the mercy of Jesus that day by day, bit by bit, transforms us. And before you know it, we're walking, like the Beatitude said, blessed are the poor in spirit. Blessed is, you know, it's another way of saying happy. Blessed are the poor in spirit, those what who look to God for everything. So each day in your office, you've got this security and relationship with God. And you know and realize his total commitment to you and his promises. Oh, his promises that never fail. I'll never leave you. I'll never abandon you. He will fulfill all his promises in our life. And so our heart is full, even on days that are difficult. And we learn to be humble like him, or to be meek, to be meek. We come to learn that meekness is not weakness, and human strength is nothing compared to the meekness of God, the gentleness that's in the heart of God. Imagine Jesus Christ, the Lord of the universe, said, the only thing he said directly about himself regarding kind of his character or his way of life or his strengths, however you want to put it, this person, he said, I'm meek and I'm humble of heart. How often do you see that on television when the image of what a man is gets pushed out there? And here's the greatest man that ever walked the earth, the God-man who rules all things and all power in heaven and earth belongs to him.

0: He says, I'm meek and I'm humble of heart. And if you walk with me in that, you're going to find rest for your soul. I'm going to give you peace in your heart, even in the midst of trials at work, trials at family, trials in the neighborhood, trials wherever. Walk in humility. Walk in meekness. That's where he's leading you. And if we pay attention to him and we really believe and we're chewing on God's word daily and we're communing with God's people and we're living in the life of the church and we're really yielding ourselves to the Holy Spirit, over time, you will become another Christ. And that's what you want when you die. That's what you want. To look like him, to love like him, to be like him. And it's not something we can do on our own strength. It's something he does in us. If we just give him a full-hearted yes. And he's patient, and he'll help us reach that goal. God bless you. Hope you can join me tomorrow.
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6: Novena to the Sacred Heart of Jesus. 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O most holy heart of Jesus, fountain of every blessing, I adore thee, I love thee, and with a lively sorrow for my sins, I offer thee this poor heart of mine. 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
1: Holy Mary, Mother of God, pray for us sinners now and at the hour of our death. Amen.
0: Hail Mary, full of grace, the Lord is with thee. 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
1: Holy Mary, Mother of God, pray for us sinners, now and at the hour of our death. Amen.
0: Hail Mary, full of grace, the Lord is with thee. Blessed art thou among women, and blessed is the fruit of thy womb, Jesus.

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1: 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Amen.
0: Hail Mary, full of grace, the Lord is with thee. Blessed art thou amongst women, and blessed is the fruit of thy womb, Jesus.
1: Holy Mary, Mother of God, pray for us sinners now and at the hour of our death. Amen.
0: Hail Mary, full of grace, the Lord is with thee. Blessed art thou amongst women, and blessed is the fruit of thy womb, Jesus.
1: Holy Mary, Mother of God, pray for us sinners now and at the hour of our death. Amen.
0: Hail Mary, full of grace, the Lord is with thee. Blessed art thou amongst women, and blessed is the fruit of thy womb, Jesus.
1: Holy Mary, Mother of God, pray for us sinners now and at the hour of our death. Amen.
0: Hail Mary, full of grace, the Lord is with thee.

0: amongst women, and blessed is the fruit of thy womb, Jesus. Hail Mary, full of grace, the Lord is with thee. Blessed art thou amongst women, and blessed is the fruit of thy womb, Jesus.
1: Holy Mary, Mother of God, pray for us sinners now and at the hour of our death. Amen.
0: Hail Mary, full of grace, the Lord is with thee. Blessed art thou amongst women, and blessed is the fruit of thy womb, Jesus.

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1: From our tower to your ears, thank you for these past 25 years. 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
2: 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And that's why when Christ tells us that he loves us and that he wants to give himself to us, he gives us his heart through the most blessed sacrament, the Eucharist. 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
3: Father Robert Nixon joining us now on the Sunrise Morning Show. He's a Benedictine at New Norcia in Australia, translator of the Tan Resurrection series. We've been going through Solitude and Silence, The Cloister of Part by Thomas A. Kempis. Father, welcome back.
4: Thank you, Annie. It's great to be with you.
3: It is great to have you. And we've been talking a lot about Thomas's thoughts on the importance and the benefits of silence and even the perils of talking too much. But today, now he's saying, even so, it's not like all extended discourse is inherently reprehensible or spiritually harmful. Why don't you take us through this?
4: Absolutely. So, of course, speaking is not a sin in itself, and speaking at length is not a sin in itself. And he points out that, you know, we've got many wonderful examples of holy people. And he begins, of course, with Christ. And we know that Christ spoke at length. He spoke to his disciples at great length. He taught the crowds at length. His teachings of the crowd no doubt went much longer than the written transcripts we have in the gospel. We read the Last Supper discourse in the Gospel of John, and he speaks for chapter 14, chapter 15, chapter 16. So he spoke at some length. We have stories also about St. Paul speaking throughout the night. Particularly close to my own heart is a story which he mentions, which is a famous incident with St. Benedict and his twin sister, St. Scholastica, and they spent an entire night in conversation about eternal realities, about heavenly things. And so it can indeed be sometimes a wonderful thing. It can sometimes be, as he points out, a work of charity and mercy. So we shouldn't be down on all lengthy discourses as such.
3: And so there's a need for discernment, I suppose. I mean,
4: absolutely.
3: I think about you being on the radio, for instance.
4: Absolutely. You know, and he tells us, I think, the very action or the very decision to be conscious of why we're doing it, you know, to ask ourselves, okay, am I doing this as a work of evangelization, charity, mercy, encouragement, so forth? And by just raising that question with ourselves, I think it helps us in what we do in our own presentation and in moderating that. And it also, you know, it wards us if we can't say we are, then we should think, well, do I really need to be speaking at great length? And he tells us to be very careful in determining this, or to exercise prudence. So he says often a few carefully chosen sentences convey something better than a long or elaborate sermon. And, you know, this is very true. He says often a discourse which would have been useful and edifying, if kept brief, becomes tedious and superfluous by being extended beyond measure. And we've probably all had this experience either of hearing or doing, where the point itself might be good, but if it's gone on with for too long, then it doesn't strengthen things, and often it even takes away from the sincerity and simplicity of the original message.
3: Yeah, I love how he leads off that next sentence saying, by avoiding unnecessary

0: an evening mass later today at the famed Sagrada Familia Basilica. Today marks the centenary of the death of Antoni Gaudí, the architect who designed the basilica. The Pope will today inaugurate the Tower of Jesus Christ, which, upon its completion, had made the basilica the tallest church in the world. Construction on the entire church, which began during the pontificate of Pope Leo XIII, continues. After arriving in Barcelona yesterday, the Holy Father presided over midday prayer at the city's cathedral. From Vatican Radio, Joseph Tulloch reports.
1: In his homily, which was delivered in a mixture of God has willed you to be here, because in you and in your being together, He loves a unique and sacred beauty and goodness. He has chosen you to represent today the communion of saints that is in Barcelona.
2: La comunidad de los santos que

Ricepi salutaribus moniti, et divina institutione formati, audemus dicere.

0: enables us to respond to him by loving as he loved us. Love is the source of prayer. This is Peggy Stanton, and this has been the Order of Malta's Minute with the Catechism. May the good Lord bless you.
1: The Catholic Church teaches that Jesus Christ is literally and wholly present, body and blood, soul and divinity, under the appearances of bread and wine. St. John the Apostle records the John chapter 6 Bread of Life discourse, in which Jesus states that his flesh is true food and his blood true drink. Who better to understand John's writings and subsequent teachings than a disciple and student of John, St. Ignatius of Antioch? In his letter to the Smyrnians in 110 AD, Ignatius writes, "I have no taste for corruptible food, nor for the pleasures of this life. I desire the bread of God, which is the flesh of Jesus Christ. And for drink, I desire his blood, which is love incorruptible." The Catholic Church absolutely follows St. John and St. Ignatius in taking Jesus at his word. Examining the truths of the Catholic faith, this is faithforensics.org.
2: Hi, I'm Dr. Greg Popchak. Do you ever feel like you're giving and giving in your relationships, but nobody's giving back? Like you've become so focused on keeping everyone else happy that you've lost track of who you are and what you need? In my book, Unworried, A Life Without Anxiety, I share how a common cause of anxiety is when we become the person who attends to others' needs in a way that never lets us meet or even acknowledge our own. The anxiety that comes with that is actually the Holy Spirit speaking through our bodies saying, "You matter to me. Stop willing yourself out of existence to earn other people's love." The thing is, people-pleasing isn't generosity. It's fear wearing a generous mask. St. John Paul said that real Christian love is characterized by mutual self-giving, where everyone in the relationship gives everything they can to show up for each other so that each person can be fully generous without anyone burning out. That's what Trinitarian love looks like, and living out that love in our relationships is part of what it means to be made in the image and likeness of God. To learn more about how to celebrate the kind of authentic Christian love in all of your relationships and enjoy the peace that comes along with it, check out Unworried, A Life Without Anxiety, or visit CatholicCounselors.com.
3: 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I'm Lisa Popchak.
2: I'm Dr. Greg Popchak, and today's show is titled Stuck in a Rut. Talking about feeling stuck, drained, or like you've lost your spark in some part of your life, or even a relationship. That's called burnout. When we experience effort minus meaning, the harder we work at something, the less we get out of it, and the more demoralized we become. 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
3: Greg, we have a question that came in from Teresa, who's listening to EWTN Radio in Ohio. She says, "I'm a stay-at-home mom of four, and I love my kids, I really do, but somewhere in the last year, I stopped feeling much of anything about any of it. I get up, I do the routine, I get everybody where they need to be, and by the afternoon, I'm just done. Not even mad, just empty. My husband asked me the other night what I wanted to do for my birthday, and I honestly couldn't think of a single thing that sounded good. That scared me a little. I keep telling myself I should snap out of it because this is the life I prayed for. How do I get back to actually feeling present in my own life instead of just clocking through it?" And that's Teresa in Ohio. What an amazing question.
2: Yeah,
3: it's an important one.
2: Terrific question. And, you know, and I appreciate you kind of referencing the thing I said over the, well, in Anastasia's question about what a privilege it is to be exhausted by the thing we once begged God to allow us to do. And so, I mean, I feel like that struck a chord, but...
3: Yes, and it's an important question, but when you're really deep in burnout, it can be a question that just makes you feel guilty.
2: Yeah, and the point of sharing that wasn't to make anybody feel judged for the feeling burned out at all. So I apologize if that came across. You didn't say that, but I want to make sure that I'm clear about that. Even so, you know, while it's good to remember why we used to beg God to allow us to do this thing that we now feel burned out by. It's also important to acknowledge our own needs and make sure that the way we are doing the thing that God has asked us to do, or that we asked God to let us do, is actually healthy and good for us. And we often forget that. I'm not saying that being a mom isn't good for you. I'm saying that maybe the way you're approaching your day doesn't take enough of your needs into account. And I'm not suggesting, okay, and as soon as I say that, here's where people go. It's like, oh, so you're saying that I need to go take a bath, or I need to take a walk, or I need to leave my family for a week, or whatever. You know, I'm not saying that at all. What I'm saying is, often we will build a life that is not reflective of some set of needs. Often it's our own, but at least some set. And we just say, well, this is what we have to accept. This is just the way it is. No, it's the way we made it. And we can make it different through God's grace and a little bit of thought and effort on our part, right? So I'm going to ask you to step back and maybe start talking and praying with your husband every day. You know, Lord, you know, we help us to really get the joy and meaning back in our marriage and family life. You know, and it's okay if he's not aware. You know, if he said, "Well, I'm perfectly happy," but that's okay. He can be part of that prayer too, because he's a big part of helping you get your joy and meaning back in marriage and family life. So you guys should be praying and talking about this together every day,
3: sure.
2: Even if you feel like you're the only one in that spot. Okay, he needs to step into that with you. And you're asking, Lord, help us to really find ways to get the joy and the meaning back in daily life, in our marriage, in our family. You know, help us to really see the purpose. See, show us how to do it in a way that gives us joy, and to be willing to make what changes we need to make in the way I approach the day, the way we both approach the day, that lets us meet our needs too. Because you do have a right to have those needs met. You know, I talk about this with clients through CatholicCounselors.com a lot, because we have a tendency to think that focusing on our needs at all is selfish. It's not focusing on our needs, it's the way we do it that determines whether it's selfish or not. Because the fact is, God gave us our needs. You know, this is one of the insights of the theology of the body. We are an embodied creature. And you think, well, duh. Yeah, but here's the thing. We don't act like it. We act like we're spirits.
3: Exactly. Don't act like it. And when we're devoted to God and devoted to our faith, we're even more apt to act like we're spirits.
2: Yeah.
3: Like our body shouldn't matter because we want to be holy.
2: Yeah, and there are lots of examples in Catholic spirituality of great saints who, you know, mortified themselves, or, you know, you did great sacrifices of their bodies. Saint Francis is a perfect example of that, but he even repented of that at the end of his life. He used to call his
3: body... That's so important to know. Most people don't know that.
2: At the end of his life, he apologized to who he called Brother Ass, which was his body.
3: So still not very kind to himself.
2: But he apologized for the discipline that he used, because he didn't appreciate that God spoke to him through the needs of his body. And so when we need rest, or when we need even novelty, a new way to approach a thing, when we need affirmation, any of those things, those are all needs that God wired into our body that we need to listen to. Now, we don't just do it in whatever way we want and however we feel like it. We bring those needs to God, and we bring those needs to the people in our life, and we say, hey, how can we build a life that reflects your needs and my needs? What would that look like if we could change things up to really listen to how God is speaking to us through your needs and mine?
3: And may I add in the needs of the four children? Because what I'm hearing is they're old enough, at least, I'm not hearing that you're, you know, taking care of tiny ones, that what you're doing is driving from thing to thing to thing. We're at a stage right now where you can be looking ahead to next year's school schedule and saying, what do we need to pull back on? Because I'm not getting good, nourishing, happy time with my kids. I'm the driver. I'm the taxi driver. I feel like all I do is drive, you know, around and drop people off
2: and
3: sit and wait. And it's depleting and it's exhausting, because my mind, my creativity, nothing is being fed when I'm doing that. And so I'm just exhausted. You need to take a look at what you've scheduled your whole family for. And remember to schedule family time first, and make sure that's on your calendar every day in some way. It doesn't have to be, you know, 4 hours of family time, but it has to be there in a way that's not just connecting from, you know, the driver's seat of a car to the back seat of a car.
2: I mean, it's gotten to the point where families feel like they're freaks if they don't enroll their kids in 3,000 activities and never have time to be together. I want to, you didn't sign up, you didn't become a parent so you could just be a chauffeur and a waiter or a rounderer.
3: Yeah.
2: Right.
3: Yeah.
2: You became a mom because you wanted to have a relationship with your kids. So have the courage to really prioritize, putting family time first and having real serious conversations about what can we afford, not financially but time wise, to let our kids do, if we put family time first, because that's where a lot of meaning comes from. If we talk about burnout being effort minus meaning, meaning comes from connection and relationship.
3: And I have to say that when we don't get that connection in our relationships, good connection, not just, did you get your homework done? Where do you have to be tomorrow? Do you have your uniform? When we don't have time to play together, to talk together in any kind of real way, to help each other get stuff done instead of it's just all on you, Teresa as the mom, if we don't have that time to pray about what we're grateful for together and what everybody needs in terms of their life and pray for each other, we get drained quickly. And then we don't like our kids and they don't like us because we don't even know who this person is.
2: It's we're not just all that fond of
3: roommate.
2: Ourselves, frankly.
3: True. Yeah. But we just become like people who share a house, and the house is annoying because it expects too much from us because we're never there and we're always running. And it's just a cycle that depletes so many people, families in general, definitely the parents as well now. But it is something that we can change the dynamic of and say, no, this is where God is calling us to go, and I want to be able to change this in a way that's healthier for me and more beneficial for the whole family.
2: So that's the question to start praying and talking about. I'm going to encourage you to download the podcast of this show. Play the call for your husband and really just sit down together and reflect on everything we're saying. Start kind of praying and talking through that. I'm also going to encourage you to sign up for the Catholic Home app.
3: Very
2: That's Catholic
3: idea.
2: HOM, stands for Households on Mission. And it's a place where we have a whole framework there that helps families really reflect on what are the habits, the research-based habits, that enable Catholic families to both experience greater than average closeness and connection, and also do a better job of passing the faith on to their kids. This is based on a study that we did of Catholic families that did experience greater than average closeness and did raise all of their children to a faithful adulthood. So this isn't just Lisa and Greg's idea of family life. This is really based on research.
3: And also there you'll find a really supportive faith-based community of parents who are going through the same kind of stuff. And also we have a
2: expert coaching throughout
3: the day. You just, if you come across another question and you're thinking, I just wish I could ask them this right now, you can do that on the question at part of the app, and one of our coaches, usually Greg and I, will get back to you pretty darn quickly.
2: Yeah, so check it out if you want that expert parent coaching and tons of creative resources to help you get meaning back in your marriage and family life, because we do talk about marriage as well as relationships with adult kids. So check it out, the Catholic HOM app. Thank you so much for the question, Teresa, and I hope that these suggestions that we've made on the call will be helpful to you. I know that the community at the Catholic HOM app will also be helpful, but don't hesitate to reach out to us again if there's more that we can do to support you. And we're taking your calls right now at 877-573-7825. We're talking about burnout today on our show titled Stuck in a Rut. And if you are feeling a little burned out, either in some part of your life or in a relationship or kind of a lot of parts of your life, we're here for you. 877-573-7825. As we head out to our break, it's time for our scripture of the day,
3: which comes from Colossians 2:23. And I've got something I want to share after I read this. Whatever your task, work heartily as serving the Lord and not men. Again, this can make you feel a little guilty and think, okay, now that means I have to work even harder. No, heartily, first of all, means with your whole heart, with a sense of, I'm doing this because I love God. But for many of us, we hear this and we think, God's going to judge me. We suddenly do not have the image of a merciful, loving God who wants to be our best friend and stay in our house and guide us and help us and nurture us. We think, Zeus is going to come down. And if I don't have every corner dusted and every job done perfectly, or I don't get perfect grades or whatever those things are in our life that we're working heartily toward, that God's going to hit us with a lightning bolt or be mad at us in some way. And I actually saw something on social media the other day that said, you have to get off your duff and get that stuff cleaned up today as though God himself was coming to visit.
2: Good Lord.
3: And I thought, God lives in my house. God lives in my heart. And God knows the days I'm doing the best I can and the days I need a little bit more of his grace and Holy Spirit to inspire me to go a little bit further. And he's also the one who says, hey, Lisa, rest is a real thing. So this particular scripture doesn't mean work with all your might and burn yourself out.
2: No, and going back to your point about heartily, when you do something from the heart, you're doing it in love and you're doing it in connection with others. It's about how do I do this thing in a way that allows me to stay connected to God and the people I'm doing it for. Because as soon as we stop, as soon as we just start doing tasks at people,
3: that we can just check off a list to prove that we have a right to exist.
2: Instead of doing these tasks with and for people, we get burned out because we just all the meaning goes away, all the connection goes away. So working heartily does not mean working hard.
3: Yeah,
2: it means working from the heart, working in a way that allows us to stay connected to God and the people that we're serving, in a way that's nourishing to our hearts and theirs. Colossians 2:23, whatever your task, work heartily as serving the Lord and not men. 877-573-7825. More to Life continues with your questions about burnout when we come back. Is there some task or even a relationship that you feel like you're getting less and less out of the harder you work at it? Have you noticed yourself just going through the motions in some area of your life? Or maybe someone you care about seems to have lost their motivation for their job, for school, for their relationship with you, God forbid, and you're just not sure what you can do about it. Well, however burnout is affecting your life, let us help. 877-573-7825. More to Life. Continue with your questions coming up right after the break.
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12: as we talk about burnout, effort minus meaning. 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
12: Sean, welcome to More to Life. What's going on?
13: Hi, Dr. Patrick. I am just really interested in this topic because I recently, last week, terminated a relationship that I had for 10 years with one of my daughter's friends. But over the years, it's become increasingly more toxic. And I, even talking to her about things and sort of setting boundaries, didn't seem to be working. And I just found myself avoiding her more and more often, finding reasons not to be with her, but then intentionally trying to find ways to connect with her, like, you know, meeting for coffee so it could be short visits. But even those became overwhelming.
12: Can you just share what made them overwhelming? What was she doing that you felt was toxic?
13: Well, so trying to figure it out, she was, for example, she was very political and social agenda driven, and conversations always turned around to that. And when there was a disagreement, if I voiced any disagreement, it was very aggressive pushback. And I would have to say, we just have to agree to disagree. Or we would have a conversation and she would say, well, what I think you mean is, and it was consistently, those were the kind of interactions we were having, mm-hmm. or telling me that I was wrong about a situation. And it just became overwhelming. And then recently telling me a story that she misunderstood about our daughter's friendship, who they're adults, and the spin she put on that about my daughter was not true. I didn't think it was true, but I didn't say anything until I checked with my daughter and told her, you should check in with your friend in case there was a misunderstanding. And it wasn't a misunderstanding. It was the mom's take on it. And I thought, this is enough. I cannot do this anymore. I feel relieved, but I am praying mm-hmm. for her because I don't think she understands.
12: And at any time did you say to her something? I mean, you wouldn't have used these words necessarily, but basically what you're saying to me is you didn't really feel like she was willing to listen to you or make space in the relationship for you.
13: That's true, right?
12: So at any point, did you say anything like that to her?
13: Yes, I told her at one point that it was difficult to have visits with her because it felt like it was invalidating to me as her friend mm-hmm. that I, literally did not get to talk. The last time we got together, she said, we only talked about my trip to El Camino. We didn't even talk about you.
3: And that can happen in any relationship, but when it's always that, when it's never, I want to know you, I want to hear you, I want to make space, as Greg said, for you, that's when it's easy for it to get burned out, because you're not even an active part of it.
12: So what's your question for us? How can we help you today? Because it sounds like you set some decent boundaries.
13: Yeah, well, I think that what I struggle with is I'm truly do not believe that there's anything I could do to help her understand. Mm-hmm. And I do feel I have a ton of compassion, and I guess it's just my own struggle. I am a pretty healthy person with boundaries, but mm-hmm. I do struggle with, I don't want to hurt anyone. I guess I don't want anyone to be hurt.
12: Yeah.
13: But the toll it took on me was too much. So how do I deal with that?
12: Yeah. Let me give you an image that'll help you. So again, a healthy boundary, basically, and you might want to clarify this with her. You take this to prayer and kind of reflect on this. But a healthy boundary gives a person a healthy way in. So the metaphor I like to use, because it's sort of silly, but it drives the point home, is let's imagine, okay, you're in your house, and this woman that you were friends with loves to climb in your back window. And in doing that, she like knocks over your plants on your windowsill, and she muddies up your carpet, and she's just causing. And you're like, could you please just use the front door? I love seeing you, but if you just please use the front door. And she's like, no, this is my special entrance. We're just besties, and so I should be able to come into your house through the window if I want. And you're like, that's crazy. Just come through the front door like everybody else. I would love to see you anytime. Just please, just use the door. And then she doesn't. So what do? You lock the window, maybe even put some bars up in front of it, you know, because you just want to discourage. Now, and then you're like, ah, finally, she'll come through the front door. And then you hear this thump, thump, thump. You're like, what is that noise? Thump, thump. And then you hear a moan, oh, why won't you let me in? And you go to the window, and you see she's beating her head against the bars on your window. And she's saying, you're hurting me because you won't let me come in through my special entrance to your house. What's wrong with you, Sean? How come you can't be a good Christian woman and just understand that this is my special entrance? You would think she was crazy. And you would call the police in that case. But my point is, if you set a boundary that says, hey, look, I want to be around you. Here's how you can be around me in a safe and healthy way. Could you please do that? And the person doesn't do that, that is, any hurt they experience is the equivalent of them beating their head against the bars you put up to protect your relationship. It's from their refusal to walk through the front door. And if you've kind of said to her, hey, look, I would love to be in a relationship with you, but it has to be a two-way street. Like, I don't feel like you make a lot of space for me. And that makes it really hard to be around you. You don't listen and you don't ask. And so I have to kind of give my time to people who are actually interested in me too. So if you would like to be in a relationship with me, that's what I need from you. And if you don't, then we can't. Now maybe if you clearly said that to her, then you've done what you needed to do. And now you just kind of leave that boundary up. And if she ever comes back to you and says, hey, you know what, Sean, I get it. You know, I didn't make space for you in this relationship, and I am really sorry, and I'd love to rekindle our friendship. Well, then you owe it to her to give her a shot. But barring that, you leave the window locked. And if she wants to stand in the backyard and scream and cry about it, that's kind of on her. You didn't hurt her. She's insisting on beating her head against that window instead of walking through the front door that's wide open. So that's how we want to think about the quote-unquote hurt that other people experience when we set a boundary. As long as we've given the person a healthy way forward, if they refuse to walk through it, any hurt they experience, it's really on them. Thanks for the call, Sean. We talk more about this in my book, God Help Me, These People Are Driving Me Nuts, Making Peace with Difficult People. You can check it out at CatholicCounselors.com. And folks, if you are struggling with burnout or that feeling of loss of meaning and joy in your life or relationships, reach out to us at CatholicCounselors.com. 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Until next time, remember that with God's grace, there is so much more to life. 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
24: This is Father Joseph Mary of the Franciscan Missionaries of the Eternal Word. 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
25: Let's ask God for this great beatitude. Lord God, I am a sinner. I ask for mercy. For it is only in your mercy, Lord, that I am free. Give me the grace to hunger for the higher gifts, to be detached from this transitory world where everything passes so quickly. And when I have found you, let me hold on to you. Let me thirst for more and more grace and holiness and love and union and prayer, that I may arrive at that holiness you have designed for me before I was born, before I was conceived. I ask your forgiveness. I ask for your mercy. 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
28: Welcome to the program. This is Dr. Tom Curran. I'm going to bring you on the inside of a Curran family meeting. This past Sunday, we talked about what's the proper effect of receiving Holy Communion. Isn't that a fascinating phrase? It's not mine. It's from St. Thomas Aquinas. On Sunday, we gathered together. We have our more or less weekly family meeting where we get organized and we talk about stuff and check in and all of that. But we also do prayer and family formation. And I get out one of my big whiteboards, and this particular Sunday, because it was this beautiful feast honoring the body and blood of Jesus, right, traditionally Corpus Christi, right, and I thought, what a great time to talk about and share together, like, how do I receive Holy Communion? How do you receive Holy Communion? What's going on in your mind? Well, even better, what's going on in the church's mind? And ultimately, what is God up to when we receive Holy Communion? So over the course of this program, I'm going to lay out four different segments. The first one is, what is Holy Communion actually attempting to accomplish from God's standpoint? What's its proper effect? Second, I'm going to talk about the drama. What's at stake in receiving Holy Communion? The third is, how do you pray in relationship to Holy Communion? And I'm going to connect it to two other sacraments, confirmation and confession. And then in the fourth segment, talk about adoration as a way of deepening our own reverent reception of Holy Communion. And if there's time, I'll get into part B, which was, Mom and Dad, why don't you have any friends? Which was a fascinating conversation. Probably won't have time to get into it today. We'll have to leave that for another time. With that said, let's dive into the first part about the proper effect of receiving Holy Communion.
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28: In the name of the Father, and the Son, and the Holy Spirit, amen. Heavenly Father, good and gracious God, we thank you and praise you for who you are, for all that you've done for us. And Lord, we do love you, and we long to know you and love you and serve you better, and to be ever grateful and better suited and disposed to receive the graces that you have in store for us when we receive Holy Communion. And so, Lord, just give me the grace to speak well today. Just anoint my words and bless those who are listening so that we would go deeper into our union with you. We make this prayer, Jesus, in your holy name. Amen. In the name of the Father, and the Son, and the Holy Spirit. Amen. So I gathered my kids for our family meeting, and I have my whiteboard. It's propped up. It's like 4 feet by 3 feet. And on the top of it, I had the following. There's just a bunch of Latin words. It was actually a sentence in Latin. And it was, proprius effectus huius sacramenti est conversio hominem in Christum. And that is a Latin sentence taken from St. Thomas Aquinas, the writings of that great angelic doctor. And I said, look, this is about communion. This is about receiving Jesus in Holy Communion. And I just started with the first two words, proprius effectus, the proper effect. And I said, what's a proper effect? And they kind of pondered a little bit. And I had six of my kids there. And they're kind of looking at each other, kind of reaching around, proper effect. What's a proper effect? And I said, well, let me give it to you another way. What is God's goal for you when you receive Holy Communion? What did God have in mind? What is his aim? What is his intention? What is his purpose? What does he have in mind for you when you receive Holy Communion? And I could see on their faces that this was not a question that they'd really ever really thought about. And it's a question worth pondering. Have you thought about that? Have you thought about what's God up to? When I come forward to receive Holy Communion, what is his goal? What is his purpose? What is the end in mind that he has? That's the proper effect. And Aquinas gives us an answer. And by the way, it's reflected in the Catechism of the Catholic Church, the traditional catechisms. This is not a wild teaching. This is traditional. Back Augustine talks about it, teaches it as well very beautifully. And it is this proprius effectus, the proper effect, huius sacramenti, of this sacrament, est conversio. And then like conversion. I said, well, the better word here is transformation. Is the transformation of the receiver into Jesus. The transformation of the receiver into Christ. And I'm like, what in the world does that mean? The transformation of the receiver into Jesus. And, you know, both Augustine and Aquinas and other places also teach this idea that when you receive spiritual sustenance, you are transformed into that which you receive. Augustine talks about, behold the Lord, behold the one that that you worship is the one that you become in receiving Holy Communion. So there's a lot of both poetic and spiritually profound, theologically profound teaching around the transformative power of receiving Holy Communion. It transforms you into Christ. What does that mean, transform you into Christ? Well, this theme of transformation is a really big deal in my life right now. I'm super excited to say that I'm back, you know, in fourth gear, moving towards fifth gear on my Be Transformed series, the first book of which is on the Camino. And this idea of transformation into Christ, if we're transformed into Christ through receiving Holy Communion, well, it means not that, you know, everyone's going to start growing a beard and get long hair. And no, it means that you're going to begin to think with the mind of Christ. You're going to begin to see with the eyes of Christ. You're going to see the world from a divine Christ-like perspective. You're going to look upon situations. You're going to relate to the realities that are in your life from the standpoint of Christ in a Christ-like way. Your behaviors, your desires, they're going to begin to manifest more and more a transformation from self-centered, selfish, broken, sinful, or even merely human approaches to these realities, and instead begin to see them from a Christ-like standpoint. And that is much, much more than just, though it also involves, learning church teaching. Well, as long as I have correct church information communicated to me, then somehow I now have the mind of Christ. Well, you have information that has been revealed by Christ and is taught by the church, and that might be stored in your mind, but that's different than living with the mind of Christ, seeing with the eyes of Christ, coming up, your desire, your longing, what you're spending your energy on is Christ alive in you, right? The one definition of the church is that it's the continuation of Christ on earth. We are the body of Christ, and Christ, the head of the body, continues to operate in his body so that his glory is shining forth on our faces. Okay, so that's what grows in us, is our union with Jesus and the way in which a Christ-like way of seeing, relating to, and living in this world becomes manifest. Wow, that is what grows in us, is this very share in the divine life, right? That's the sanctifying grace. We share in, we participate in more fully the very life of God so that we begin to see, relate, and live from that standpoint. Okay? So, with that said, I came back around and said, all right, kids, what are you thinking about, kids? Kids and also young adults, right? I've got a 19-year-old there, a 21-year-old, and a 23-year-old in the room with me, as well as my 17, 15, and 13-year-olds. And I'm like, what are you actually thinking about as you walk up to receive Holy Communion? And what's interesting was that I appreciated the fact that they got a little uncomfortable and they got a little bit evasive, right? There wasn't a lot of content there. But Mary Catherine did have, she's my 23-year-old, just graduated from Franciscan, and she said, well, going to communion is like the bride coming up to the altar to meet her bridegroom at the beginning of a wedding mass. So every communion is like the bride approaching the bridegroom at the altar at the wedding. I'm like, well, I've never heard that before, but I can appreciate that imagery, especially for women and for single women, to be able to see, oh, Christ is the bridegroom. I'm the part of the bride of Christ. And as I go forward to have this intimate union with him in communion, that it evokes this imagery of the wedding feast of the Lamb. The Mass says the wedding feast of the Lamb. And so there's this way in which we're the bride of Christ. So I'm like, wow, that's really powerful. That is a power. So thinking about that, and honestly, to be fair, right, are any of us perfect in our devotion, in our focus, in our spiritual preparation for when we go forward to receive Holy Communion? Hopefully, you know, this is a bit challenging to us to say, whatever it is, we want to get better. We want to have the same goal in mind as the Lord, that if the Lord intends that this reception of Holy Communion would transform me more fully into Him, then I want that too. I want that transformative power to be at work in this Holy Communion. And this then leads to really the second main point of this conversation that we had, which was, well, what's at stake in your receiving this Holy Communion? I said, there's a drama. There's something dramatic happening whenever you stand up, exit your pew, and you approach the reception of Holy Communion. There is something at stake. And like, what do you mean? And it wasn't obvious. And so this opened up part two of our conversation. And so part two of the conversation was, well, I gave them another Latin phrase. So the first Latin phrase was from Thomas Aquinas. The second is a principle of Greek philosophy, which is quidquid recipitor ad modum recipientis recipitor. Whatever is received according to the mode of the receiver. And so I'm like, did you get that? What is received is going to be shaped by not only the will of the one who's giving, because we already know what God intends. God intends in your reception that you be transformed into Christ. Well, does that happen? Well, what's received is received according not simply by the one who desires to give, but by the receptivity, by the capacity to receive of the one who receives. And so my question was, do you receive all the transformation that the Lord intends for you when you come forward to receive Holy Communion? Do you receive all the good that He intends to pour into your life? That's a big deal. And so that's what's at stake. And I have a preferred analogy or metaphor for this, and it's the metaphor of a waterfall. And so if you have a big waterfall that is pouring down an immense amount of water, and you have a tiny little cup, a thimble or a tiny cup, and you put that cup into even just the edge of the waterfall, it's going to do what? It's immediately going to fill it to overflowing. It's going to fill it up, and then it'll overflow. And you can see where this analogy is going to go, right? It's going to go from a tiny cup to a bigger cup to a 55-gallon drum to a big swimming pool to what? You know, if you consider that the waterfall is not just a human-sized, earthly-sized waterfall, but it's as big as the universe pouring into the Grand Canyon capacity. And fill you to... And so we'll pick up on that in a minute, because we want to talk about receiving well.
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28: 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Hey, how big is your cup? Today on the program, I'm talking about receiving Holy Communion and the transformative power that God wills, but it depends upon our receptivity. What is received according to the mode of the receiver. And so my kids, they got this. They got this analogy. They were like, oh, I get that. Do I have a small cup? Do I have a bigger cup? Do I have a really big drum? How big is my capacity to receive what the Lord wants to give? And no matter how big my receptivity, he will fill me to overflowing. And I said, well, how much do you receive? And I said, there are two words that the church uses in her teaching. A recent example, a recent meaning like 1979, was St. John Paul II in his first encyclical called The Redeemer of Man, Redemptor Hominis. In the last section of Redemptor Hominis, John Paul II talks about receiving Holy Communion. And the two words that are prominent there are the first word, deserve. So if I said there were two words associated with your receiving, the first word is deserving. And well, none of us deserve to receive Holy Communion. Like, I didn't earn it, didn't figure it out, I didn't merit it. No, on the one hand, it's all a gift. But from that standpoint of being, here's the traditional language, in a state of grace. Am I in a state of grace? Because the Lord has made me worthy. The Lord has made me through baptism. He's transformed me into a child of God, a member of the church, sharing. I'm now conformed to Christ so that it is fitting for me to receive Holy Communion. But do I deserve to receive Holy Communion is a question about the state of my soul. Am I in the state of grace, or have I committed, and the kids knew it, a mortal sin? Yeah, if you've committed, and what does mortal mean? Deadly. So if you have committed a mortal sin, what does that mean? It means my spiritual life is dead. My soul is spiritually dead, that I do not have a vital, vibrant relationship with the living God in grace, that my sin has severed that life. And so I said, it's kind of like coming up to receive Holy Communion, and you put a hand over the top of your cup. You have put a hand on the top of your cup. Or you come up without a cup, or you tip the cup over so that there's nothing can be poured into it. However, whatever again, image you want to use, the idea is you have made a decision that has closed you off from having your cup filled up. And it begins to raise a bit of the drama. Like, wow, I didn't really think about what was at stake in receiving Holy Communion. And if I don't deserve because of my sin, what does that actually mean? And I said, well, remember what it says in 1 Corinthians 11. 1 Corinthians 11, St. Paul talks about he walks you through the Last Supper, and he says that if you eat and drink the body and blood without recognizing, you do so unworthily, that there's a punishment. And he says that's why there are those among you that are sick and dying. Like, there is, talk about negative impacts to receiving Holy Communion when you are unworthy, when you are in a state of having committed a mortal sin. This is why it's so important to bring that out at Mass. Look, I don't want you to fall into more spiritual darkness, bondage, or harm. So please do not come forward and present yourself to receive Holy Communion if you're not in the state of grace. That's the deserving part. And this led to a very interesting second point where we started to talk about confession. And I'll say that the kids were like, you know, Dad, he said, when we lived in the Seattle area, and that's where they grew up until 2019, you know, we only went to confession once or twice a year. And I'm like, yeah, I said, I probably went every 3 months. But when we moved to Spokane Valley, and we attended for a time the traditional Latin Mass at St. Joan of Arc Parish in
3: in Post Falls, the FSSP, the Fraternity Parish. And so it's in full communion with the church. It's fully Catholic, right? One of the things that was recovered was a sense of sin, a sensitivity to the call that we have to be in a state of grace, and the gift of confession as a sacrament of healing. And so I'll come back around to that because I want to talk about that. But one of the things that our kids had recovered in terms of the vibrancy of their faith,

most every 2 months. And I share that with you. It's not like this is not spiritually showing off. It's saying to you, please, you're missing out on a huge gift, on that huge gift of receiving what the Lord has for you when you go to confession. In fact, I'll jump to that, but a little bit later in the conversation, I was saying, look, if you want to recognize like what's at stake when you go to receive Holy Communion and you want to be in that state of grace, you should recognize what is at stake in, well, what is the proper effect of going and making a good confession? Like, what is it? What's the proper effect of confession? And it is spiritual resurrection. Wow, what a great phrase. They saw that on the board, on the whiteboard. I'm like, yeah, the proper effect of going to confession is spiritual resurrection. That where your spiritual life has been severed, where you have been cut off from the life of grace, it now has been restored. It has been, you've been spiritually raised back up into a vital, reconciled relationship with the living God. And so the kids started talking about, oh, what about mortal sin versus venial sin? And one of my daughters, Ariana, she asked an interesting question. She said, well, Dad, is it worse to commit 20,000 venial sins or one mortal sin? And I'm like, well, let's answer the, well, if I have to, if you're going to like hold my feet to the fire, I'll say, well, yes, a one mortal sin is worse because that will put you at risk of hell. But I mean, if you're committing many venial sins, so our Catholic spiritual tradition says, you are leading, you're on a downhill slide right into mortal sin. You don't commit that many venial sins without falling right into committing a mortal sin. And so the image I used was a true story. In the very first home we owned, Carrie and I was out cutting the grass, and there was a hose that was used for watering some flower baskets, and it was across the grass. And I said, well, this lawnmower will clear the hose. It did not. So I went over the hose, it cut it. And in cutting the hose, it didn't cut it. It was only a venial cut. It was a venial gash. You see, because when I went and looked at it and I turned on the spigot, the water was leaking out of the gash, but it still, some of it made it through. And so the water didn't come out full pressure, but it was still some of it coming out the end of the hose. And the kids liked that, right? They were like, okay, I get that, right? I said, if it was a mortal gash, what would have happened? It would have severed all the way through the hose and nothing would have made it out the other end. And I said, so confession is this spiritual resurrection. It's like getting a brand new hose. It's not going to have any gashes in it. And you're going to have healing and strength to battle against these sins that are part of your life. And so, so that was the deserve part. So we're talking about receiving Holy Communion, are you going to receive all that the Lord is ready, willing, and waiting to give to transform you into Christ? And the church is saying it, you get as much as you deserve. So being in that state of grace. And what's the other one? The other one is how much you expect. How much do you expect to receive? And that's a matter of faith. And I want to say it's a matter of faith in two different dimensions. It's a matter of faith in terms of your how much you know of the faith. Like, oh, if I actually expect to be transformed, to receive the very life of God into me, sanctifying grace, and a transformative union with Christ, if I expect that, that means I understand that. But on the other hand, it's also that vibrancy of my sense of excitement, enthusiasm, desire, this confidence that says, I am so expectant. I just can't wait to receive. And so there's that expression of desire, that stretching desire. Right, that's the idea, that my desire is stretching so much that my capacity to receive is going to grow. So what my faith expectancy is stretching the size of the container. My cup is growing.

0: expanding, stretching. My container, my capacity to receive more of the Lord is growing. That comes from St. Augustine. He talks about that, that idea that it's through our desire exercised in prayer that our capacity to receive the Lord is growing. And so that was something that I said, look, now, with all of that said, let's talk about how to have a sense of this expectant faith in terms of your own actual preparation for receiving Holy Communion. Now, the first is in the liturgy itself. What are the very last words that you say before you get up and come forward to receive Holy Communion? It's, Lord, I'm not worthy that you should enter under my roof, but only say the word and my soul shall be healed. It's referencing that scripture. If you listen to yesterday's program with Father Pat Smith, we talked about this and that powerful passage where the scripture of the centurion is put into our mouths. And that scripture had a particular response of Jesus on it that we discussed. What was the response that was so unique that Jesus had to the centurion's faith? I'll tell you in a minute.
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0: 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Well, welcome back to the program. So what was that response that Jesus had to the centurion who said, Lord, I'm not worthy to have you come under my roof. Just say the word, and I know that my servant is going to be healed because you have authority over what happens over there just by your very word that happens here. I know authority, and I know that you have authority over all that's happening over there. And Jesus said he was amazed. He was amazed at that faith. He was amazed. And those are the words that are put into our mouths. The only time that Jesus is amazed at the quality and depth of the faith, the vitality and vibrancy of the faith of someone who approaches him, is that man right there. And it's those words that are put into our mouths before we welcome him under our roof. Do we have amazing faith? Now, Father Pat brought up this stunning thing I had never considered, which is that Jesus is also amazed in relationship to faith in other places. I think there's at least two other places in the Gospels where Jesus is amazed not at the quality of their vibrant faith, but he is amazed at their lack of faith. And as a result of that, he wasn't able to perform many miracles, like in Nazareth where they thought they knew who he was. And so they lacked expectant faith. And so this is another way of getting at the drama of what happens when you go forward to receive Holy Communion. Whether or not you like it, Jesus is going to be amazed at your faith. Either amazed at the expectant faith that you have and your longing to receive him and be transformed by him in this more intimate, profound union, or he will be amazed at your lack of faith coming forward, distracted, not paying attention, casual, maybe even in a state of mortal sin, or not really focused on what it is I'm about to do. So there's the drama come alive. So now we got very practical. All right, kiddos, talking with my kids in our family meeting on Sunday, I said, let me share with you, let me bring out into the open what was hidden, but I'm going to share with you how I'm praying when I go to receive Holy Communion. And I said, this brings up another sacrament. So we've talked about confession in relationship to communion. We've talked about communion itself, you know, receiving Holy Communion at Mass. And the third sacrament is confirmation. And we had at a family meeting recently talked about confirmation, reminding them that that sacrament is associated with another event in the life of the church. By the way, one we just celebrated just over 2 weeks ago. Yes, Pentecost. And so Pentecost is, tell me again, young children of mine, young adults, yes, it's when the Holy Spirit fell as a fire, driving wind. And it turned them from fear-filled, hiding followers of Jesus to fearless proclaimers, publicly announcing Jesus. And they went from they couldn't get started to they couldn't be stopped. And the difference is Jesus sending his Spirit. And it's his Spirit alive in us that makes Christ alive in us, that makes us be set on fire, right? To use that analogy, we are on fire to, or that metaphor, that we're on fire with our faith to be able to move forward dynamically into the world. And so I shared with them how I was taught by that blind priest who heard my confession about a personal relationship with Jesus, that when I go forward to receive Holy Communion, I should pray, Jesus, please, as you come in to me, grant me a more intimate personal relationship with your Holy Spirit to make me fire. I want to be set on fire with your Holy Spirit. Come, Holy Spirit, fill the hearts of your faithful and kindle in us the fire of your love. And so that prayer I have prayed going forward to communion since 1984, so 42 years. And I said, that's my focus. I said, I know that the Lord wants to transform me more into Christ so that I have his mindset, his attitudes, his way of seeing, his desires, his behaviors, manifesting them more fully in me so that I can be salt, light, and leaven in the world, so that I can be his hands and feet, so that he himself will somehow shine forth in this moment in history through my life. That's what I want. That's my longing, that I want to conform to what he wants in receiving Holy Communion. But I know that I can't do that on my own, that it's only his Spirit communicated to me in confirmation, in baptism, and then in confirmation, that will come alive and will make me fire. I said, that is what I want. That is what I want to have happen in my own reception of Holy Communion. And so I encouraged them, as they come forward to receive Holy Communion, that they would be praying for a release of the grace of confirmation. Now, my two youngest haven't been confirmed yet, but the oldest four, I'm like, guys, pray for that release of the Holy Spirit in you. That grace has been given to you, and here's the drama. Here's what's at stake again. Has that Holy Spirit, that Pentecost grace, been released within you yet? And so pray for that. Pray for that great gift of the Holy Spirit coming alive in you. Now, in doing that, that then led to the question of, well, what else can we do to be able to foster a greater sense of devotion, a greater sense of expectant faith as we approach Holy Communion? And I said, one of the more important things that you can do is go to adoration. If you go to adoration, I said, this is why we took you to adoration when we were younger. We would take you there routinely taking you to adoration. Spent 30 minutes there in front of the Blessed Sacrament. Why? I said, I wanted you, and Mom and I, we wanted you to have an encounter with the living Lord as Eucharist. There he is. The living, glorified Lord Jesus is present as Eucharist right there. And he will come and knock on the door of your heart. He will come close to you. He will wash over you with his love. He'll communicate to you his presence. He'll move within you with his power. And if you're open and you have that grace and it gets nurtured as he's feeding your soul, he's nurturing your soul, he's growing in you, that union with him, you will come away with having a sense of It is powerful. I have powerful encounters with Jesus in adoration. Going to adoration, it's not adoration changes my life. In adoration, Jesus changes my life. In adoration, I encounter the Lord Jesus Christ. Now, if that happens, as that happens, then guess what else happens? I then now come to Mass. And in coming to Mass, and the priest says, "Behold the Lamb of God who takes away the sins of the world. Happy are those called to his supper." And here's the presentation of the Eucharist. I'm like, wait a minute. I'm now not just looking at Jesus. I'm not just being invited to adore the Lord Jesus. I'm being invited to come close to him. I'm invited to draw so close that he wants to come and live in me. Oh, wow. So if you see it, if you can see what I'm saying, you get this, right? If I grow in my sense of this Jesus is truly, powerfully, divinely present in at work in the Eucharist, as Eucharist, when I come and adore him in that type of prayer, then when I come to approach him in receiving Holy Communion, there will be a sense of awe, a sense of wonder, a sense of how can this be that I've been invited to come forward? Who is it that I'm going to be receiving? He is going to come and dwell within me. I want to have my soul ready, cleansed. I want to be, my goodness, Lord, a welcome guest. I want you to come and live in me and in a whole new depth and dimension. Please, Jesus, come and you take over. You know, take that central place, right? So that will grow in you. And then guess what shifts? This major shift happens from casual to reverent, from just day-to-day ordinary to awesome, awe-inspiring, standing with an immensity of stunned gratitude. And that will shift. That's going to show up. If you have that difference in terms of what you're conscious of in receiving Holy Communion, your attitude in terms of what's going to happen and what's at stake in my receiving Holy Communion, that's going to show up in your behavior, in your demeanor. So it'll show up in how you're present at Mass, and then, yes, in how you receive Holy Communion. And this is where I'm here not to debate. I'm here to simply give a dialogue. I'm here to share with you my experience. So I'm not here to give a teaching that is somehow a threat to your approach to receiving Holy Communion. I'm here to give a testimony. Okay, and so the testimony is not that complicated. So as my kids grow in this sense of this is the one I'm receiving, this is what he intends, this is my approach, then I'm going to naturally be inclined to receive in as reverent a fashion as possible, in as corresponding fashion to the divine human encounter that's about to occur. And so when you hear me talk about, well, and this is why we will be sure to sit in a pew where we can receive communion from the priest, and we go to a church where it's going to be accepted, and that's all over here in the Boise area, where I can receive communion on my knees from the priest, on the tongue. That is not about trying to recover some custom of a bygone era that I think is a liturgical error, that we've departed from that and we should go back to that. That's not my point. My point is I'm about to receive the Lord, and I want to receive him in as fitting a manner as possible. And so for me and for Carrie and for my kids, it means that we dress a certain way, we carry ourselves a certain way at Mass, we put ourselves in a position where we can receive Holy Communion from a priest on the tongue. And for some of my kids, it also means kneeling. And And so, again, I'm not saying we're right, you're wrong. I'm not saying that this is about this teaching versus this teaching, this liturgical custom versus this. I'm saying to you, I want my kids to grow in their devotion, their love, and their expectant faith that they're receiving the Lord. And whatever we can do to help foster that in a time where it's so difficult to live your faith, that we want to have that happen. And they have flourished in that approach to receiving Holy Communion. This is Dr. Tom Curran. Every Thursday on this program, I share insights from my 25 years of coaching executives through the lens of our Catholic faith. Virtue isn't weakness. Character isn't a liability. And discernment isn't just for your prayer room. It's for the boardroom. Tune in Thursdays for the Catholic Coaching Hour and download free resources at mycatholicfaith.org.
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0: Okay, so I do have time today to deal with the second matter that showed up in our family meeting. Mary Catherine, my 23-year-old, said, "Dad, how come you and Mom don't have any friends?" She didn't mean it exactly like that. She was saying that we don't routinely get together with other adults that are just friends of ours. And she's like, "Well, what is that all about?" And it opened up kind of a very interesting conversation for my kids to hear about that has really an important lesson about life. And so I'm going to share it with you. So I said, "Well, let's talk about that. Let's explore that." I said, "First of all, Carrie and I love hanging out with adults and we love friends." And I said, "If you look at the flow of life and the flow of our relationship, without going into a ton of details, it was easy to have friends and hang out and do stuff when you're single, like all of you guys. And I said, when we're dating, it's fun for us to get together with others, et cetera. We're engaged, we get married before we have kids. Still not that complicated for us to be able to make friends and get together with them." And then I said, "Things changed once we started to have kids. And so, yeah, it's more complicated when you have one kid or two kids." And then I said, "In our life, there was a bit of an added complication. And that showed up in particular when we hit three kids." I said, "Once we had our third kid, which was Mary Catherine, I made a decision to shift," and this was a discernment, "to shift how I did ministry." I said, "Up to then," and this would have been in 2003, so between 1992 and 2003, I was routinely speaking at conferences around the country. And I would speak at young adult conferences, adult faith formation, evangelization conferences, men conferences, women's conferences, retreats for deacons, priests, for seminarians, and so this was my life in ministry, was 2 to 3 weekends away from home, and it worked for a time when we sold resources and all this other stuff, and it was beautiful and wonderful. However, once we started to have kids, I was seeing the lives of others in ministry who were lay people trying to make it work. And I realized, wait a minute, I said, I am not going to build a ministry on the backs of my family. If I'm going to be traveling and be away so much, I'm going to put added burdens on Carrie and I'm going to be missing my kids in terms of growing up with them, in terms of meaningful time with them. And so it meant sacrifice. And so I sacrificed, in that instance, extending ministry through travel. And instead, guess what? 2003, I started doing the radio and was like, this is how my voice will travel. And I focused on the internet and podcasts and let's get the word out that way. And so developing social media platforms. And then it was writing books and distributing resources in those ways, right? So it was a matter of saying, let the moment inform what is how it's going to impact your call, and then let your life be shifted based on that. Well, once we reached 4 kids and then 5 and 6, and we ended up with 9 kids in just under 13 years, one of the things that became really obvious was that Carrie and I were really not able to be serving other families, to be serving a lot in ministries outside of my work, just because we were so very busy just caring for the kids. And this also showed up with regards to Carrie's call and my call. Now, the way that we lived our call was that Carrie was blessed to be able to stay home and raise the kids, and I was able to work in ministry as a full-time job, but because that never paid for all of our bills, I had a second job, which was this consulting work, where I was a strategy consultant and executive coach, and did that for 25 years. And so I had, in essence, 2 full-time jobs. I had the ministry work, and then I had a second job that was going to bring in the additional income so that Carrie could be home, we could be open to life, have a lot of kids, God would provide, and we could get them educated in Catholic schools. Okay, so very blessed. God was very merciful, very generous. God the Father revealed his shocking generosity to us in all of that, but it also meant that we were willing to work very hard and we were willing to sacrifice. And so one of the things that got sacrificed was what you would typically call discretionary time. There was no discretionary time. Carrie raising 9 kiddos, yeah, she had like almost no time to herself unless it was time that I gave her, or we would get a babysitter to be able to occasionally go out for a date night. But most of her life was just poured out for those years with the kids. Time for friends, not so much. The closest thing would be she would see her mom and her siblings. And occasionally we might see some friends from church, but very overwhelmed, just filled to overflowing caring for the kids. And then for my part, there was the reality that my own work life in ministry and consulting was overwhelming as well. And so it was filled to overflowing. So I didn't have a lot of discretionary time. And the time that I did have, I wasn't going to choose poker night with the guys or go fishing on the weekend, or I just need me time. And so one of the great blessings was that Carrie and I had this realization that for that stage in our lives, we were not going to put a special emphasis on nurturing friendships just for us as a couple with other couples. It just wasn't really practical. Well, where did we have interactions with other adults? Typically, it was through our kids. So through our kids, their friends, we would have a chance to meet their parents. Where would we meet them? Oftentimes, it was on the sidelines or in the stands of sporting events or school events. And so this was one of the other dynamics that showed up was, okay, our friendships are not going to be so much based on the ideals that we have for ourselves in the friends that we have, but rather in the ideals that we have for our kids to have certain kinds of friends. And then we'll connect, hopefully, in a way that's enjoyable with their parents. And so that became the central focus of it, when there was time for friendships, it was in that very narrow slice of interactions we had with our kids, friends, parents on sidelines. So that was the reality. Now, there was another dynamic that appeared, and that dynamic was as our kids got older, then when they got towards high school and they got to high school, typically the high school was not going to be connected to the parish. And because of that, now you had these two distinct and sometimes geographically separated realities. You had the kids' lives primarily lived out day to day in their high school, and our parish life and parish connections and activities, which would principally be happening on Sundays and occasionally through maybe a youth group or some other activity like a confirmation class, there would be connections there. And there could be some overlap. But where the Catholic high school was, where we were living, it was distant enough that we made a decision to move. We moved from Federal Way up to Burien, specifically to be close to Kennedy Catholic, so that we could compress in the sense of relationships that happened in the school with the life that we lived in the parish. And unfortunately, it was, I don't want to say it was a big fail, but it was mostly a fail. And this points to one of the sad realities that we experienced, and this would be in, so 2016, 2018, in those years, was that there were very few families that were attending the Catholic grade school that our kids were going to. And those families were not going to celebrate, they weren't going to Mass on Sunday. It became kind of a running joke where we would be at the like the principal Sunday morning Mass, middle of the morning, like 10 o'clock or whatever time it was. And we'd look around and we'd say, oh, one, two, three, four. Four families that have kids at the school were at the Mass. And it wasn't the case that, oh, all the school families happened to be going to other Masses. They just weren't going to Mass. It was a manifest problem. And it was as if there were two communities, even within that one geographical footprint of the parish itself. And so this dynamic of, do you build relationships around the school community or do you build relationships around the parish community? That becomes another challenge for adults who are raising kids in faith and are trying to fit this idea of fellowship and friendship as part of your own day-to-day life. And so I'm not really bringing like, oh, and here are the three most important principles to keep in mind. I'm sharing with you the testimony that involves certain dynamics no one taught us, no one told us. I wish people had made us aware that these are the kinds of things that you ought to be cognizant of. You ought to have a sense of awareness about as you are raising your kids in faith. Is it important to have friendships? Yes. Now, one of the sweet gifts of my marriage to Carrie is that we really sincerely enjoy each other very much. And so when we have time, we enjoy being together. And we also are such that Carrie, as the kids are getting older, if she wants to go do stuff and I'm a bit tired or I'm more of the introvert and I want to read a book, she'll go out with one or other of the kids. And so with that said, it did lead to, eventually, when we moved to Spokane Valley, we bumped into that same reality of the parish versus the school. And that showed up in a couple of different ways. But so that dynamic was real. And then there was this sense of saying, oh, some of the families that we enjoyed the most and that we could see ourselves becoming friends with them, they already had established friendships. And so it was kind of hard to get welcomed into a circle of friends that were longstanding friendships were they going to make room for new friends? And so that was just a challenge. And I know that from talking to so many families that I've helped move, that they come together, and oftentimes it's by becoming friends with other families that have moved where they end up finding that sense of fellowship and friendship across parish and school borders. And so now here we are in the next stage. We've moved here, we've been here 10 months, and we're back to some of the same dynamics again. And so there you go. So there's my long answer to Mary Catherine. Yes, we would love friends, but we have some of those dynamics still at work. All right, God bless.
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6: Today we pray for greater modesty. Most Blessed Virgin Mary, we honor you, the mother of our Lord Jesus Christ. You are a model for all women of every time. Blessed are you among women. Teach your daughters the virtue of modesty so that they may come to understand what is truly beautiful. And so dress in accord with their dignity. Help them, dear Mother, to adorn themselves with the beauty of the virtues and to live with a purity of soul like unto yours. Most sweet Mother, pray for us who have recourse to you. Amen.
7: Behold the Lamb of God who takes away the sins of the world. 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

0: but I don't know. I think it's safe to say that most networks and perhaps even the stations in one day speak to more people than the apostles did in their lifetime.
1: Does Jesus own?
2: Tom Croteau, St. Mark Parish, Shoreline. I was away from the church for decades and loved the outdoors, and I was up on Mount St. Helens looking in the crater, and I wanted to get a better picture. And so I kind of stepped inside the crater to take some pictures, and all of a sudden there was some shaking, and I looked and there was a crack between me and out of the crater. And I thought, okay, this isn't really good. I stepped back out of the crack, across the crater, a whole wall came dropping down into the crater, and I thought, buddy, you are just a crack away from not being here. And that kind of got me thinking about how close am I to the Lord at this time. And when I was tuning around on the radio and came across Sacred Heart Radio and listening to Catholic Answers Live, for one thing, was that all the misunderstandings and the confusion about the faith and my Catholic upbringing, and it just started clearing out the clutter, the garbage, and set me on a path back to the Catholic Church, and I am so happy to be here. And I just have to say, it was Sacred Heart Radio that was a key to open that door. Being able to hear God's word over the air was so instrumental. The stuff I wanted and needed to hear, I wasn't hearing at Mass, and I didn't get that in grade school catechesis, but I was hearing it on the radio. It's about a tearjerker.
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1: A prayer in time of suffering. 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
1: You're right.
0: You say, go get help. And then you drop down and you start doing, you know, artificial respiration and chest compressions and all the rest of it. Right. So think about that. The point of designating someone isn't that they're the only one that gets saved. Right. It's that they're the person who's spearheading the rescue operation. And the church in Israel are God's rescue operation for the whole world.
1: Beautiful. Mary, thanks for checking in from New Orleans. In a moment, Thomas in Louisville. And we've got lines open for you as well. 833-288-EWTN. 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
2: This is Franciscan Media's Saint of the Day for June 9th. Today we celebrate Saint Ephrem. Born in Syria early in the 4th century, Ephrem took upon himself the special task of opposing the many false doctrines so rampant in his era. One way he did so was by taking the popular songs of heretical groups and using their melodies, composing beautiful hymns embodying Orthodox doctrine. Ephrem became one of the first to introduce song into the church's public worship as a means of instruction for the faithful. He is also known as the Harp of the Holy Spirit. Ephrem became famous as a teacher and was ordained a deacon, but he declined to become a priest. Although he was not a man of great scholarship, his works reflect deep insight and knowledge of the scriptures. They also show his holiness. In writing about the mysteries of humanity's redemption, Ephrem reveals a sympathetic spirit and a great devotion to the humanity of Jesus and Mary. His poetic account of the Last Judgment is said to have inspired Dante. Ephrem preferred a simple, austere life. He spent many years living in a small cave overlooking the city of Edessa. It is there he died in 373. There's more about the saints along with inspiration and Catholic resources at our website, saintoftheday.org. From Franciscan Media, this has been Saint of the Day.
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1: 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Let's go now to Thomas in Louisville, listening on the great Holy Family Radio, one of our great longtime partners. Hello, Thomas. What's on your mind today?
4: Yes, sir. The question I have is, when you follow your conscience, I was always taught you had to follow your conscience when it's formed by the church. You just can't follow your conscience, you know, if it's it can be messed up.
0: Yeah. So is that a question?
4: Well, I'm trying to make it a question. Yeah, I was the reason, if I can.
0: Yeah.
4: The other day, you were talking to a man that was Catholic, and he grew up in his teen years, and he left, and he came back, and he said he's a Protestant minister now. And you said about following your conscience. Well, you can only follow a conscience that is formed by the church.
0: Yeah, thanks. I really appreciate that comment.
4: That's actually not
0: Catholic teaching, and I'll explain why. So, first of all, let's distinguish from properly formed and improperly formed conscience, and why the distinction matters. Okay. Does it matter if you follow an improperly formed conscience? Well, of course it matters if you follow an improperly formed conscience. So I'll give you a good example that just occurred to me sitting here thinking about this. In the 1960s, there were many people who became very upset at the abuses, particularly human rights abuses, that had been the fruit of, the post-war bourgeois society of, you know, the American white middle class, and particularly as that manifests itself towards African Americans and other minorities and treatment of women, and because that culture of oppression was often tied up with Christianity, and I know it was because I live in Alabama and I hear stories from my own parents about

0: June.
1: This is Life News Radio. I'm Jim Anderson. Bishop of Arlington, Virginia, Michael Burbidge, is blasting Virginia election measures seeking to radicalize abortion access and support same-sex marriage. Bishop Burbidge frames both measures as conflicting with Catholic teaching on sanctity of life and marriage, and described the measures as being from the evil one. A vote Thursday in New Jersey's Senate could lead to crushing financial penalties on those who express opposition to abortion or gender therapy providers. It's being called a criminalization of pro-life free speech. It would also strip medical licensing board authority over abortion providers. This is Life News Radio.
2: After facing the reality of abortion, the next thing to face is that there are millions of women, men also, with an abortion in their past who need and deserve love. Yes, love and healing after an abortion. 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
1: A man suffering from long-term Crohn's disease of the digestive tract, but also depression and substance abuse, died under Canada's Medical Aid in Dying program. While his family sought treatment for his suicidal ideation, he found a doctor who would meet him at a donut shop. After a short exchange of texts, they met. The doctor took him to a funeral home where his life was ended. While Dr. James McLean has been placed under supervision, he remains able to medically arrange patients' deaths. Canada's MAID, or Medical Aid in Dying program, is nearing 100,000 people euthanized. For pro-life headlines delivered to your email address daily, sign up at lifenews.com. 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
4: 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As advertised, next up is Drew, a first-time caller in San Diego, California, paradise. 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
5: Thank you. Congratulations, Father Mitch, on your 50 years of great service and great work. Thank you.
6: Thank you. Thank you. Okay. Congratulations to you on getting to live in San Diego. It's a beautiful city.
5: Question. Please help me understand John chapter 6.
6: Uh-huh.
5: The body and blood of Jesus. Is it, dude, what precise words? Are they accidents? Are they substance? Is it the physical body and blood of Jesus?
6: Okay.
5: What is?
6: Okay.
5: What?
6: All right. Yeah. Keep this in mind, that the accidents refer to the color, the taste, the weight, the sweetness, dryness of the wine that was used and the bread that was used. And those accidents will remain the same. But what we and this is what Christ teaches, because there's an emphatic use of is in, you know, the Semitic languages, Hebrew and Aramaic both. It is very easy to grammatically correct to skip saying the verb to be, so you don't say the word is sometimes. At Arabic, same way. You know, you'll say huwa rajulun kwayis. It's just he, a good man. All right? And so you don't need the word is. It's understood. But in the consecration, in the various narratives of the consecration, our Lord does use the word estin, ta estin ta soma mu, you know, and this is my body, this is the chalice of my blood. And it's emphasizing that no matter what happens to the accidents, the substance of bread, yeah, it doesn't happen, in fact, the substance of

0: way, the truth.
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4: Are you passionate about Jesus? Are you zealous for Jesus? Are you fervent for Jesus? Are you fervent for Jesus? Are we fervent for the gospel? Are we passionate about helping this world come to know him? Is that true? It's not true for most people in the church. Is Jesus my best friend? Is he your best friend? I'm looking around the church. There's a set of guys in here who have great man caves. As I was praying this morning, I felt like the Lord said, hey, when are you going to come to my man cave? Like, you guys think a flat screen TV is really cool. Well, you should see what I got to offer. Because I and I alone, he says, can really give you what it is you're longing for. Whoever it is we're rooting for right now, they're going to lose eventually. Or whatever it is that's occupying our time, one day we're going to realize it really wasn't that important. Why aren't we hanging out with the one who alone can show us what life is really all about? When was the last time you hung out in the Lord's man cave?
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6: Hi, this is Brother John Bosco Mills. 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
11: When a society abandons the sanctity of life, it will inevitably forsake the beauty of motherhood. In recent years, mothers have been called a host of belittling and dehumanizing names. Things like birthing person, lactating person, gestational parent, chest feeder, and more. Now, pro-abortion U.S. Senate nominee from Texas, James Tallarico, has added to the list, calling women, quote, neighbors with a uterus. This bizarre semantics game is played in an effort to avoid any language which would uplift or celebrate the unique beauty of motherhood. The abortion industry must always communicate the lie that pregnancy is a burden or a problem to be solved.
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12: Magnificent Humanity is Pope Leo's encyclical, and today at 4 p.m. Eastern on Beacon of Truth, Deacon Harold Burke-Sivers will discuss it. The deacon will also talk about Psalm 16, verses 1 through 11. 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
14: In saying the rosary, Mary invites us to join her on a journey through the life of Jesus. In it, the Holy Spirit asks us to imitate the faith and love of the Mother of our Savior. Because we say the rosary with our body and our spirit, it should touch us at every level of our being. It is no monotonous ritual, but a deeply contemplative Christian prayer. In the glorious mysteries, we contemplate the triumph of Jesus in his resurrection, the birth of the church with the coming of the Holy Spirit, and how Jesus took his mother into heaven and crowned her as its queen. In the name of the Father, and of the Son, and of the Holy Spirit. I believe in God the Father Almighty, creator of heaven and earth, and in Jesus Christ, his only Son, our Lord, who was conceived by the Holy Spirit, born of the Virgin Mary, suffered under Pontius Pilate, was crucified, died, and was buried. He descended into hell. The third day he rose again from the dead. He ascended into heaven, and sits at the right hand of God the Father Almighty, from whence he shall come to judge the living and the dead.
0: I believe in the Holy Spirit, the Holy Catholic Church, the communion of saints, the forgiveness of sins, the resurrection of the body, and life everlasting. Amen.
14: Our Father, who art in heaven, hallowed be thy name. Thy kingdom come, thy will be done on earth as it is in heaven.
0: Give us this day our daily bread, and forgive us our trespasses, as we forgive those who trespass against us. And lead us not into temptation, but deliver us from evil.
14: Hail Mary, full of grace, the Lord is with thee. Blessed art thou among women, and blessed is the fruit of thy womb, Jesus.
0: Holy Mary, Mother of God, pray for us sinners, now and at the hour of our death. Amen.
14: Hail Mary, full of grace, the Lord is with thee. Blessed art thou among women, and blessed is the fruit of thy womb, Jesus.
0: Holy Mary, Mother of God, pray for us sinners, now and at the hour of our death. Amen.
14: Hail Mary, full of grace, the Lord is with thee. Blessed art thou among women, and blessed is the fruit of thy womb, Jesus.
0: Holy Mary, Mother of God, pray for us sinners, now and at the hour of our death. Amen.
14: Glory be to the Father, and to the Son, and to the Holy Spirit.
0: As it was in the beginning, is now, and ever shall be, world without end. Amen.
14: The first glorious mystery, the resurrection of Jesus from the dead. If Christ be not risen from the dead, then our faith is in vain, St. Paul says. The resurrection of Jesus has changed everything for mankind. Our sorrow has been turned into joy, our darkness into light, our despair into hope. Jesus, we celebrate your victory over sin and death. May your resurrection fill us with the light of new life. Our Father who art in heaven, hallowed be thy name. Thy kingdom come, thy will be done on earth as it is in heaven.
0: Give us this day our daily bread, and forgive us our trespasses, as we forgive those who trespass against us. And lead us not into temptation, but deliver us from evil.
14: Hail Mary, full of grace, the Lord is with thee. Blessed art thou among women, and blessed is the fruit of thy womb, Jesus.
0: Holy Mary, Mother of God, pray for us sinners, now and at the hour of our death. Amen.
14: Hail Mary, full of grace, the Lord is with thee. Blessed art thou among women, and blessed is the fruit of thy womb, Jesus.
0: Holy Mary, Mother of God, pray for us sinners, now and at the hour of our death. Amen.
14: Hail Mary, full of grace, the Lord is with thee. Blessed art thou among women, and blessed is the fruit of thy womb, Jesus.
0: Holy Mary, Mother of God, pray for us sinners, now and at the hour of our death. Amen.
14: Hail Mary, full of grace, the Lord is with thee. Blessed art thou among women, and blessed is the fruit of thy womb, Jesus.
0: Holy Mary, Mother of God, pray for us sinners, now and at the hour of our death. Amen.
14: Hail Mary, full of grace, the Lord is with thee. Blessed art thou among women, and blessed is the fruit of thy womb, Jesus.

0: Blessed art thou among women, and blessed is the fruit of thy womb, Jesus.
1: Holy Mary, Mother of God, pray for us sinners, now and at the hour of our death. Amen.
0: Hail Mary, full of grace, the Lord is with thee. Blessed art thou among women, and blessed is the fruit of thy womb, Jesus.
1: Holy Mary, Mother of God, pray for us sinners, now and at the hour of our death. Amen.
0: Hail Mary, full of grace, the Lord is with thee. Blessed art thou among women, and blessed is the fruit of thy womb, Jesus.
1: Holy Mary, Mother of God, pray for us sinners, now and at the hour of our death. Amen.

0: Praise the Lord is with thee. Blessed art thou among women, and blessed is the fruit of thy womb, Jesus.
1: Holy Mary, Mother of God, pray for us sinners, now and at the hour of our death. Amen.
0: Glory be to the Father, and to the Son, and to the Holy Spirit.
1: As it was in the beginning, is now, and ever shall be, world without end. Amen.
2: O my Jesus, forgive us our sins, save us from the fires of hell, and lead all souls to heaven, especially those most in need of your mercy.
0: The second glorious mystery, Jesus ascends into heaven. Jesus is the head, and we, the church, are his members. And so we hope to be with him in glory someday. St. Paul says, "You have been raised to new life with Christ. Set your heart on things that are in heaven, not the things here on earth." We pray now that the Holy Spirit will fill us with new hope every day. Our Father who art in heaven, hallowed be thy name. Thy kingdom come, thy will be done on earth as it is in heaven.
1: Give us this day our daily bread, and forgive us our trespasses, as we forgive those who trespass against us. And lead us not into temptation, but deliver us from evil.
0: Hail Mary, full of grace, the Lord is with thee. Blessed art thou among women, and blessed is the fruit of thy womb, Jesus.
1: Holy Mary, Mother of God, pray for us sinners, now and at the hour of our death. Amen.
0: Hail Mary, full of grace, the Lord is with thee. Blessed art thou among women, and blessed is the fruit of thy womb, Jesus.
1: Holy Mary, Mother of God, pray for us sinners, now and at the hour of our death.
0: Hail Mary, full of grace, the Lord is with thee. Blessed art thou among women, and blessed is the

0: Thou among women, and blessed is the fruit of thy womb, Jesus.
1: Holy Mary, Mother of God, pray for us sinners, now and at the hour of our death. Amen.
0: Hail Mary, full of grace, the Lord is with thee. Blessed art thou among women, and blessed is the fruit of thy womb, Jesus.
1: Holy Mary, Mother of God, pray for us sinners, now and at the hour of our death. Amen.
0: Hail Mary, full of grace, the Lord is with thee. Blessed art thou among women, and blessed is the fruit of thy womb, Jesus.
1: Holy Mary, Mother of God, pray for us sinners, now and at the hour of our death. Amen.
0: Hail Mary, full of grace, the Lord is with thee. Blessed art thou among women, and blessed is the fruit of thy womb, Jesus.
1: Holy Mary, Mother of God, pray for us sinners, now and at the hour of our death. Amen.
0: Hail Mary, full of grace, the Lord is with thee. Blessed art thou among women, and blessed is the fruit of thy womb, Jesus.
1: Holy Mary, Mother of God, pray for us sinners, now and at the hour of our death. Amen.
0: Hail Mary, full of grace, the Lord is with thee. Blessed art thou among women, and blessed is the fruit of thy womb, Jesus.
1: Holy Mary, Mother of God, pray for us sinners, now and at the hour of our death. Amen.
0: Hail Mary, full of grace, the Lord is with thee. Blessed art thou among women, and blessed is the fruit of thy womb, Jesus.
1: Holy Mary, Mother of God, pray for us sinners, now and at the hour of our death. Amen.
0: Glory be to the Father, and to the Son, and to the Holy Spirit.
1: As it was in the beginning, is now, and ever shall be, world without end. Amen.
0: O my Jesus, forgive us our sins, save us from the fires of hell, and lead all souls to heaven, especially those most in need of your mercy. The third glorious mystery, the descent of the Holy Spirit. Mary is present with the women when the Holy Spirit comes upon the apostles like tongues of fire. An ancient antiphon in the prayer of the church describes what happened. This is the day of Pentecost, alleluia. Today the Holy Spirit appeared to the disciples in the form of fire and gave them his special gifts. He sent them into the world to proclaim that whoever believes and is baptized will be saved. We pray that we may experience the fullness of our baptism through the power and gifts of the Holy Spirit. Our Father, who art in heaven, hallowed be thy name. Thy kingdom come, thy will be done on earth as it is in heaven.
1: Give us this day our daily bread, and forgive us our trespasses, as we forgive those who trespass against us. And lead us not into temptation, but deliver us from evil.
0: Hail Mary, full of grace, the Lord is with thee. Blessed art thou among women, and blessed is the fruit of thy womb, Jesus.
1: Holy Mary, Mother of God, pray for us sinners, now and at the hour of our death. Amen.
0: Hail Mary, full of grace, the Lord is with thee. Blessed art thou among women, and blessed is the fruit of thy womb, Jesus.
1: Holy Mary, Mother of God, pray for us sinners, now and at the hour of our death. Amen.
0: Hail Mary, full of grace, the Lord is with thee. Blessed art thou among women, and blessed is the fruit of thy womb, Jesus.
1: Holy Mary, Mother of God, pray for us sinners, now and at the hour of our death. Amen.
0: Hail Mary, full of grace, the Lord is with thee. Blessed art thou among women, and blessed is the fruit of thy womb, Jesus.
1: Holy Mary, Mother of God, pray for us sinners, now and at the hour of our death. Amen.
0: Hail Mary, full of grace, the Lord is with thee. Blessed art thou among women, and blessed is the fruit of thy womb, Jesus.
1: Holy Mary, Mother of God, pray for us sinners, now and at the hour of our death. Amen.
0: Hail Mary, full of grace, the Lord is with thee. Blessed art thou among women, and blessed is the fruit of thy womb, Jesus.
1: Holy Mary, Mother of God, pray for us sinners, now and at the hour of our death. Amen.
0: Hail Mary, full of grace, the Lord is with thee. Blessed art thou among women, and blessed is the fruit of thy womb, Jesus.
1: Holy Mary, Mother of God, pray for us sinners, now and at the hour of our death. Amen.
0: Hail Mary, full of grace, the Lord is with thee. Blessed art thou among women, and blessed is the fruit of thy womb.

0: Blessed art thou among women, and blessed is the fruit of thy womb, Jesus.
1: Holy Mary, Mother of God, pray for us sinners, now and at the hour of our death. Amen.
0: Hail Mary, full of grace, the Lord is with thee. Blessed art thou among women, and blessed is the fruit of thy womb, Jesus.
1: Holy Mary, Mother of God, pray for us sinners, now and at the hour of our death. Amen.
0: Glory be to the Father, and to the Son, and to the Holy Spirit.
1: As it was in the beginning, is now, and ever shall be, world without end. Amen.
0: O my Jesus, forgive us our sins. Save us from the fires of hell. And lead all souls to heaven, especially those most in need of your mercy. The fourth glorious mystery, Mary is taken up into heaven. Mary offered God not only her soul, but her body as well. God needed it to fulfill his plan of salvation. For Jesus to become man, he had for 9 months to become inseparably one flesh with his mother. She is the flesh and blood of Jesus, the Holy One, whom the Lord will not allow to see corruption. So when her life is over, she is taken body and soul into heaven. Under her protective mantle, all Christians gather to form the church. May the prayers of this woman, clothed with the Son, bring Jesus to us and to the whole world. Our Father, who art in heaven, hallowed be thy name. Thy kingdom come, thy will be done on earth as it is in heaven.
1: Give us this day our daily bread, and forgive us our trespasses, as we forgive those who trespass against us. And lead us not into temptation, but deliver us from evil.
0: Hail Mary, full of grace, the Lord is with thee. Blessed art thou among women, and blessed is the fruit of thy womb, Jesus.
1: Holy Mary, Mother of God, pray for us sinners, now and at the hour of our death. Amen.
0: Hail Mary, full of grace, the Lord is with thee. Blessed art thou among women, and blessed is the fruit of thy womb, Jesus.
1: Holy Mary, Mother of God, pray for us sinners, now and at the hour of our death. Amen.
0: Hail Mary, full of grace, the Lord is with thee. Blessed art thou among women, and blessed is the fruit of thy womb, Jesus.

0: women, and blessed is the fruit of thy womb, Jesus.
1: Holy Mary, Mother of God, pray for us sinners, now and at the hour of our death. Amen.
0: Hail Mary, full of grace, the Lord is with thee. Blessed art thou among women, and blessed is the fruit of thy womb, Jesus.
1: Holy Mary, Mother of God, pray for us sinners, now and at the hour of our death. Amen.
0: Hail Mary, full of grace, the Lord is with thee. Blessed art thou among women, and blessed is the fruit of thy womb, Jesus.
1: Holy Mary, Mother of God, pray for us sinners, now and at the hour of our death. Amen.
0: Hail Mary, full of grace, the Lord is with thee. Blessed art thou among women, and blessed is the fruit of thy womb, Jesus.
1: Holy Mary, Mother of God, pray for us sinners, now and at the hour of our death. Amen.
0: Hail Mary, full of grace, the Lord is with thee. Blessed art thou among women, and blessed is the fruit of thy womb, Jesus.
1: Holy Mary, Mother of God, pray for us sinners, now and at the hour of our death. Amen.
0: Hail Mary, full of grace, the Lord is with thee. Blessed art thou among women, and blessed is the fruit of thy womb, Jesus.
1: Holy Mary, Mother of God, pray for us sinners, now and at the hour of our death. Amen.
0: Glory be to the Father, and to the Son, and to the Holy Spirit.
1: As it was in the beginning, is now, and ever shall be, world without end. Amen.
0: O my Jesus, forgive us our sins, save us from the fires of hell, and lead all souls to heaven, especially those most in need of your mercy. The fifth glorious mystery, the coronation of Mary in heaven. Mary's whole life was veiled in a mystery of faith. Even her son will not lift this veil when she is blessed by a woman in the crowd. Blessed are those who hear the word of God and keep it, he says. Now Jesus lifts the veil, and brightness streams from Mary's crown to light up all the hidden years of washing, cooking, sewing, sweeping, caring for her own, and dealing with her neighbors. It was all for Jesus. In her, Jesus has raised up the lowly. From being looked on as of no importance, she is now Queen of Heaven. Lord, may our insignificant lives and our quiet and hidden service of you form a bright crown for us in glory. Our Father who art in heaven, hallowed be thy name. Thy kingdom come, thy will be done on earth as it is in heaven.
1: Give us this day our daily bread, and forgive us our trespasses, as we forgive those who trespass against us. And lead us not into temptation, but deliver us from evil.
0: Hail Mary, full of grace, the Lord is with thee. Blessed art thou among women, and blessed is the fruit of thy womb, Jesus.
1: Holy Mary, Mother of God, pray for us sinners, now and at the hour of our death. Amen.
0: Hail Mary, full of grace, the Lord is with thee. Blessed art thou among women, and blessed is the fruit of thy womb, Jesus.
1: Holy Mary, Mother of God, pray for us sinners, now and at the hour of our death. Amen.
0: Hail Mary, full of grace, the Lord is with thee. Blessed art thou among women, and blessed is the fruit of thy womb, Jesus.
1: Holy Mary, Mother of God, pray for us sinners, now and at the hour of our death. Amen.
0: Hail Mary, full of grace, the Lord is with thee. Blessed art thou among women, and blessed is the fruit of thy womb, Jesus.
1: Holy Mary, Mother of God, pray for us sinners, now and at the hour of our death. Amen.
0: Hail Mary, full of grace, the Lord is with thee. Blessed art thou among women, and blessed is the fruit of thy womb, Jesus.
1: Holy Mary, Mother of God, pray for us sinners, now and at the hour of our death. Amen.
0: Hail Mary, full of grace, the Lord is with thee. Blessed art thou among women.

0: Blessed art thou among women, and blessed is the fruit of thy womb, Jesus.
1: Holy Mary, Mother of God, pray for us sinners, now and at the hour of our death. Amen.
0: Hail Mary, full of grace, the Lord is with thee. Blessed art thou among women, and blessed is the fruit of thy womb, Jesus.
1: Holy Mary, Mother of God, pray for us sinners, now and at the hour of our death. Amen.
0: Hail Mary, full of grace, the Lord is with thee.

0: Full of grace, the Lord is with thee. Blessed art thou among women, and blessed is the fruit of thy womb, Jesus.
1: Holy Mary, Mother of God, pray for us sinners, now and at the hour of our death. Amen.
0: Glory be to the Father, and to the Son, and to the Holy Spirit.
1: As it was in the beginning, is now, and ever shall be, world without end. Amen.
0: O my Jesus, forgive us our sins, save us from the fires of hell, and lead all souls to heaven, especially those most in need of your mercy. Hail, Holy Queen, Mother of Mercy, hail our life, our sweetness, and our hope. To thee do we cry, poor banished children of Eve. To thee do we send up our sighs, mourning and weeping in this valley of tears. Turn then, most gracious Advocate, thine eyes of mercy toward us. And after this our exile, show unto us the blessed fruit of thy womb, Jesus. O clement, O loving, O sweet Virgin Mary, pray for us, O Holy Mother of God,
1: that we may be made worthy of the promises of Christ.
0: Let us pray. O God, whose only begotten Son, by his life, death, and resurrection, has purchased for us the rewards of eternal life, grant, we beseech thee, that meditating on these mysteries in the most holy rosary of the Blessed Virgin Mary, we may imitate what they contain and obtain what they promise, through the same Christ our Lord.

0: The Chaplet of Divine Mercy.
1: In the name of the Father, and of the Son, and of the Holy Spirit. Amen.
2: You expired, Jesus, but the source of life gushed forth for souls, and the ocean of mercy opened up for the whole world. O fount of life, unfathomable divine mercy, envelop the whole world and empty yourself out upon us.
0: O blood and water, which gush forth from the heart of Jesus as a fountain of mercy for us, I trust in you. O blood and water, which gush forth from the heart of Jesus as a fountain of mercy for us, I trust in you. O blood and water, which gush forth from the heart of Jesus as a fountain of mercy for us, I trust in you.
2: Our Father, who art in heaven, hallowed be thy name. Thy kingdom come. Thy will be done on earth as it is in heaven.
0: Give us this day our daily bread, and forgive us our trespasses, as we forgive those who trespass against us. And lead us not into temptation, but deliver us from evil. Amen.
2: Hail Mary, full of grace, the Lord is with you. Blessed are you among women, and blessed is the fruit of your womb, Jesus.
0: Holy Mary, Mother of God, pray for us sinners now and at the hour of our death. Amen.
2: I believe in God, the Father Almighty, creator of heaven and earth, and in Jesus Christ, his only Son, our Lord, who was conceived by the Holy Spirit, born of the Virgin Mary, suffered under Pontius Pilate, was crucified, died, and was buried. He descended into hell. On the third day, he rose again from the dead. He ascended into heaven and is seated at the right hand of God, the Father Almighty. From there, he will come to judge the living and the dead.
0: I believe in the Holy Spirit, the Holy Catholic Church, the communion of saints, the forgiveness of sins, the resurrection of the body, and life everlasting. Amen.
2: Eternal Father, I offer you the body and blood, soul and divinity of your dearly beloved Son, our Lord Jesus Christ, in atonement for our sins and those of the whole world. For the sake of his sorrowful passion,
0: have mercy on us and on the whole world.
2: For the sake of his sorrowful passion,
0: have mercy on us and on the whole world.
2: For the sake of his sorrowful passion,
0: have mercy on us and on the whole world.
2: For the sake of his sorrowful passion,
0: have mercy on us and on the whole world.
2: For the sake of his sorrowful passion,
0: have mercy on us and on the whole world.
2: For the sake of his sorrowful passion,
0: have mercy on us and on the whole world.
2: For the sake of his sorrowful passion,
0: have mercy on us and on the whole world.
2: For the sake of his sorrowful passion,
0: have mercy on us and on the whole world.
2: For the sake of his sorrowful passion,
0: have mercy on us and on the whole world.
2: For the sake of his sorrowful passion,
0: have mercy on us and on the whole world.
2: Eternal Father, I offer you the body and blood, soul and divinity of your dearly beloved Son, our Lord Jesus Christ, in atonement for our sins and those of the whole world. For the sake of his sorrowful passion,
0: have mercy on us and on the whole world.
2: For the sake of his sorrowful passion,
0: have mercy on us and on the whole world.
2: For the sake of his sorrowful passion,
0: have mercy on us and on the whole world.
2: For the sake of his sorrowful passion,
0: have mercy on us and on the whole world.
2: For the sake of his sorrowful passion,
0: have mercy on us and on the whole world.
2: For the sake of his sorrowful passion,
0: have mercy on us and on the whole world.
2: For the sake of his sorrowful passion,
0: have mercy on us and on the whole world.
2: For the sake of his sorrowful passion,
0: have mercy on us and on the whole world.
2: For the sake of his sorrowful passion,
0: have mercy on us and on the whole world.
2: For the sake of his sorrowful passion,
0: have mercy on us and on the whole world.
2: Eternal Father, I offer you the body and blood, soul and divinity of your dearly beloved Son, our Lord Jesus Christ, in atonement for our sins and those of the whole world. For the sake of his sorrowful passion,
0: have mercy on us and on the whole world.
2: For the sake of his sorrowful passion,
0: have mercy on us and on the whole world.
2: For the sake of his sorrowful passion,
0: have mercy on us and on the whole world.
2: For the sake of his sorrowful passion,
0: have mercy on us and on the whole world.
2: For the sake of his sorrowful passion,
0: have mercy on us and on the whole world.
2: For the sake of his sorrowful passion,
0: have mercy on us and on the whole world.
2: For the sake of his sorrowful passion,
0: have mercy on us and on the whole world.
2: For the sake of his sorrowful passion,
0: have mercy on us and on the whole world.
2: For the sake of his sorrowful passion,
0: have mercy on us and on the whole world.
2: For the sake of his sorrowful passion,
0: have mercy on us and on the whole world.
2: Eternal Father, I offer you the body and blood, soul, and divinity of your dearly beloved Son, our Lord Jesus Christ, in atonement for our sins and those of the whole world. For the sake of his sorrowful passion,
0: have mercy on us and on the whole world.
2: For the sake of his sorrowful passion,
0: have mercy on us and on the whole world.
2: For the sake of his sorrowful passion,
0: have mercy on us and on the whole world.
2: For the sake of his sorrowful passion,
0: have mercy on us and on the whole world.
2: For the sake of his sorrowful passion,
0: have mercy on us and on the whole world.
2: For the sake of his sorrowful passion,
0: have mercy on us and on

0: sorrowful passion.
1: Have mercy on us and on the whole world.
0: For the sake of his sorrowful passion.
1: Have mercy on us and on the whole world.
0: For the sake of his sorrowful passion.
1: Have mercy on us and on the whole world.
0: For the sake of his sorrowful passion.
1: Have mercy on us and on the whole world.
0: For the sake of his sorrowful passion.
1: Have mercy on us and on the whole world.
0: For the sake of his sorrowful passion.
1: Have mercy on us and on the whole world.
0: For the sake of his sorrowful passion.
1: Have mercy on us and on the whole world.
0: For the sake of his sorrowful passion.
1: Have mercy on us and on the whole world.
0: For the sake of his sorrowful passion.
1: Have mercy on us and on the whole world.
0: Holy God, holy mighty one,
1: holy immortal one,
0: have mercy on us and on the whole world.
1: Holy God, holy mighty one,
0: holy immortal one,
1: have mercy on us and on the whole world.
0: Holy God, holy mighty one,
1: holy immortal one,
0: have mercy on us and on the whole world. Eternal God, in whom mercy is endless and the treasury of compassion inexhaustible, look kindly upon us and increase your mercy in us, that in difficult moments we might not despair nor become despondent, but with great confidence submit ourselves to your holy will, which is love and mercy itself.
1: In the name of the Father, and of the Son, and of the Holy Spirit. Amen.
2: Thank you for praying along with us. We now join our regular program already in progress.
3: Swampy before. It's almost like head-banging country.
4: a Western metal band. Where are they, right?
3: Yeah, actually. Never heard of that before, but that's cool. That's cool. And that's the thing. I mean, we're talking about artificial intelligence today, and we've talked about the artificial intelligence in music and creativity and imagination before, but I hope it doesn't get to a point where, in order to save costs, like live music is replaced with artificial intelligence music. Yeah. You have almost holograms that are playing artificial intelligence music, and people are vibing to that instead of going out and actually see people plug in amps or mic up drums and actually hear someone's creative process and the creative thought expressing itself in the music.
4: Yeah, I think where it stands out, because I've got musician friends who play more frequently than their bands are like allowed, because they've got regular jobs and families or can't schedule conflicts, and you don't want to compromise the music, so they'll use AI as a tool to give them a backing track to either a song they've written or a cover song or whatever, or a special arrangement of something that they're doing that's unique to them. But I've yet to see it replace an actual physical musician, which is great, because as one, I'm not ready to be replaced.
3: Yeah, I totally agree. And I only mention that because I think this younger generation that are growing up with this technology, that kind of riding the cusp between live performance and artificial performance, and as this we get into this next generation now that are going to be even almost from the womb brought up with this technology, and maybe only through YouTube or something like that they'll experience they'll see like live bands playing live music. Yep. I just hope that that the live musician doesn't get replaced for the sake of efficiency.
4: Sure.
3: Especially as I talked about before, where people who don't know music at all, who can't play an instrument, who can't read, who have no even creative right brain imagination when it comes to creating anything artistic, can think that they're a musician by just saying, "Oh, AI, write me a song with this kind of feel and make the lyrics sound like this," and da da da, and they come up with something. Look what I created. Look, I'm an artist now. Like, ooh, yikes. And I think if we allow too much of that, not allow, but I mean, I think if we embrace too much of that kind of thinking, that's when we begin to lose our humanity. And again, we see this, some of the dystopian themed movies that have come out, not just all the zombie apocalypse stuff, but

0: civilization was being overrun by barbarian armies. He stood as a light in the darkness and even saved the city of Rome from destruction by Attila and the Huns. Leo died in 461.
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6: Our Father to his disciples. He prayed aloud the liturgical prayers in the synagogue. He also prayed aloud personally, exultantly praising the Father as well as expressing his agony in Gethsemane. Vocal prayer fits the needs of our human nature. We are body and spirit, and this need corresponds to a divine requirement. God seeks worshipers in truth and spirit. This is Peggy Stanton, and this has been the Order of Malta's Minute with the Catechism.
7: Welcome back. I'm Marcus Peter. I'm joined by Steve Rabe, apologist extraordinaire, prolific author, defender of the faith. CatholicConvert.com is his website, but he also runs Footprints of God. He's a pilgrimage leader, and he joins us today to talk about the Sacred and Immaculate Heart of Jesus and Mary. So this concept of the blood, Steve, life is in the blood.
8: Yeah, that's all the way back in Genesis. It said that if you can't spill someone's blood, and this is where capital punishment came from, actually, from the book of Genesis, that if you shed the blood, then by man your blood shall be shed. In other words, the human person was so valuable that if someone killed a person and shed his blood, the penalty for that was that they had to suffer it too. And I know there's, you know, the whole thing of capital punishment today is a different issue. It's a whole other discussion, but that's where it came from, is that if somebody shed your blood, they killed you. Your blood came out. That was the end of your life, so that you had to, your blood had to be shed now, too. That was showing the dignity of someone. The person was so valuable that you'd have to give up your life if you did it. And so the blood that flows through our veins, the Jews were not allowed to eat blood or to drink blood. And when they kill an animal, actually, they have to kill it different. They can't come and have 4th of July dinner with you, because we kill our animals and we keep the blood in there. You know, they're in the cellophane, and the more that red blood, the juicier that steak's going to be. You know, when you open that up, it drips out, and you put it on the grill, it's a beautiful steak. The Jews can't do that. They have to kill an animal by slicing its throat, hanging it upside down, draining every drop of blood out of the body before they can butcher and cut the meat, because it can't have any blood in it, because they take that so literally that not only human blood but also animal blood, you can't eat any blood of any kind because the life is in that blood, which is so significant then that Jesus says we have to drink his blood. Because now that the life is there, when we drink his blood, what are we getting? We're getting his life. So the whole thing of heart and blood.

0: that is so central to all of Scripture. The first time the word heart is used is when God saw the wickedness of man. And he said, the Lord saw the wickedness of man was great on the earth, and every intention of his thoughts of his heart were on evil. The thoughts of his heart, that which is part of him, his moral compass center, was always evil, the heart. The second time the word love, a heart, is used is, and the Lord regretted that he had made man on the earth and grieved him in his heart. It's speaking of God as though he has a heart, because he also has a center of his being, so to speak. So Jesus had two hearts, in a way. He had his physical heart, and he had a divine heart, because he's God, so it's a divine heart, but it's also a human pump that's pumping. And anthropological, where you in that, where you claim,
1: or anthropomorphization. Yeah.
0: Yes, where God has heart and hands, yep, and things, yep, where we know,
1: and
0: he doesn't.
1: Doesn't really, yeah.
0: No, but we speak of him that way because then we can understand it. Mm-hmm. So that his heart, he is grieved in his heart because man is sinful. So those are the first two times the word heart is used. One is of man, whose heart is evil, and the other is God, whose heart is grieved because of that evil.
1: So when we take that deeper, then, the you have a question of the description, you know, the sacred heart, the immaculate heart. There's a distinction here between how Jesus' heart appeals to us spiritually and how Mary's heart appeals to us spiritually.
0: Yes, the word sacred means three things, basically. It means holy, separate from sin. It means, secondly, worthy of worship. Something that's sacred is worthy of worship. I mean, sacred things, you don't worship a book, or the Bible is sacred, I would say, but it is worthy of high regard, say. And number three is, it means, the word sacred can mean something that's set apart or consecrated to God, for God. So the sacred heart means that his heart is holy, it's worthy of worship, and it's set apart. It's very, it's a unique heart that's sacred. Now, immaculate, that word's not used in the Bible, but we know what it means. It means sinless and unstained, without sin, pure before God, no self-love, and so that is also holy. So both of these hearts are holy, mm-hmm, and they respond back and forth with each other. I like the fact that the Mary's heart, the Immaculate Heart, we can really say represents us. Even though we're not immaculate, we are forgiven. But the heart of Sacred Heart loves first, and then the Immaculate Heart responds back in love, like a husband and a wife almost. And so we can see the Immaculate Heart almost represent, we can relate to that because we are responding to the Sacred Heart's love. The Sacred Heart gives the love. We, along with the Immaculate Heart, respond back with our kind of love and our devotion to the Sacred Heart.
1: Now, as we drive that even deeper, right, the fact that we have the grace to be able to say Mary's heart is immaculate, I wonder if you could touch on that very briefly.
0: Well, we believe the Immaculate Conception. She is the Immaculate Conception. It's not just that we believe it. We believe it because it's true. And she is the Immaculate Conception, meaning that at the moment of conception, first of all, in the Magnificat, it says, my soul doth magnify the Lord, and my spirit rejoices in God my Savior. Mary says she needs a Savior. So then I used to use that when I was a Baptist, mm-hmm, to say to you, oh, so Mary herself says she needs a Savior. So she's not immaculate. She's not sinless. But the fact is, Mary does need a Savior. She's a daughter of Eve. She's subject to sin just like any other woman. Mm-hmm. But by a unique act of God, based on the merits of the Sacred Heart, she was made the Immaculate Heart. She was relieved of that original sin at the very moment of conception. We were all born with a genetic deficiency. We're supposed to have sanctifying grace. The life of God was put in Adam and Eve, and they said that when you sin, if you eat of that tree, you're going to lose that what I gave you. You're going to die. And they did it anyway. And then Satan came along and says, see, you didn't die. He's a liar. God's a liar. Mm-hmm. You didn't die. But they did die. That sanctifying life that God had given, the life of God, died in them. And then that brought about eventually the physical death as well. So all of us are conceived with a genetic deficiency. We don't have something we should have. Mm-hmm. We're supposed to have it and we don't. And we have to get it back later. We get it through baptism and other. But Mary was given that special grace at the moment of her conception, there was no original sin there, and she never had any actual sin. So immaculate means she is without sin, without the stain of sin at conception on, and she never sinned during her life because of her choices for that. So that's why she's the Immaculate Heart responding to the Sacred Heart.
1: Now, from there, we can talk about the Sacred and Immaculate Hearts. What's the emphases here of each of these hearts as a devotion?
0: Oh, let's see. I would say that if we see them corresponding back and forth to each other, our devotion to the Sacred Heart is, we see what he gave up for us. That, you know, if I was in heaven, seated at the right hand of my Father, and the angels were all there, and I wasn't limited with a physical body, and the glories of heaven, I don't think I would have come down.
1: Right?
0: I just said, you know, Father, that's a really good plan. I think it would work. It would be a delightful thing, but you don't know what you're asking me to do. And I'm not ready to do that. I'm not wanting to go down there and have a crown of thorns and be at my side cut and hang on a cross. And even have to go to the bathroom in a bush because, you know, I mean, to be sweaty and tired and hungry and thirsty. And I don't think I want to go down and do that. It's like what I do with my grandkids. I say, we find an ant hill and see the ants, and I say, what are those ants doing? Well, they live in the ground, Papa. They crawl down around, and they live down in that hole. I said, do you think you could ever love the ants enough to go down and be an ant and join them and be one with them? No, we would never want to be it. We could never love them enough to go down and be an ant with them. And then what if they're going to kill you? If you did go down, they're going to pull your antennas off and they're going to poke you in the thorax. And no, we would never do that. That's just one simple way to help the kids understand what the incarnation was, even in a small sense. So he came down. That's the Sacred Heart that he was willing to come down. That fire of love was so strong that he even took on the cross and all of that. But look at the result of it, is the blood is dripping off the heart, and there's the new Garden of Eden being formed underneath, the new source of life. So this is the devotion there, thanking him for the suffering that he actually did coming down to become one of us when he didn't have to do it. And even in the middle of it, he could have called 72,000 angels and called it off, but he didn't. And so then we have also the devotion to the Immaculate Heart is too.
1: So we're going to pause there.
0: Okay, we got a break. Okay.
1: We're going to take a break right now, and when we come back, Steve is going to continue with the emphasis of the Immaculate Heart of Mary and why it matters. Stay tuned. I'm Marcus Beaton.
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7: 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And when that doesn't work, then I just pull up my phone and pull up the app. And when the app is down, then I can go ahead and pull up EWTN because I don't want to miss Dr. David Anders on Call to Communion, which is still my favorite show. And I like listening to the Mass whenever I can't get to Mass, especially when I was recovering from surgery. I listened to the Mass every day, and that helped me get through it. Actually, I listened to pretty much nonstop after surgery and listened to the Catholic radio the whole time. And that really helped me get through times when I couldn't get out and do much. It's given me a lot of information about my faith that I really didn't know. And it's intrigued me, made me want to study. I've been doing the Bible in a year with Father Mike. And one of these years, I'm actually going to get through the whole thing. And it means the world to me. And I've been glad to be a supporter. It's a wonderful station and definitely worth it.
8: Hi, this is Father Justin Ryan, Vocation Director for the Archdiocese of Seattle, with a brief thought on vocations. A vocation is a call from God to a life of committed love, reflecting the love that God has for each of us. If you have not yet found your vocation, take time every day to ask God what He wants you to do with your life and listen for His response in the stillness of your heart for peace and clarity. And if you are already living your vocation, be a good example of that call, sharing the challenges and the blessings of your vocation with others while continuing to pray for those still discerning God's will.
1: And welcome back. I'm Marcus Peter. I'm talking with Steve Ray, apologist extraordinaire, and he's joining us to talk about the significance of the Immaculate and Sacred Heart of Jesus and Mary. So, Steve, we were cut off by the break, but let's talk about the Immaculate Heart of Mary.
0: Well, the Immaculate Heart of Mary is, we can relate to that so much because hers is a response to the Sacred Heart. It's, like I said, a husband and a wife almost responding back and forth to each other. The husband loves first, and then the wife or this Immaculate Heart responds back. He reciprocates. So we see in the Immaculate Heart is that slice in the heart, that cut. And that comes from when Simeon said to her, a sword will pierce your soul also. So when he says a sword will pierce your soul also, Mary's first thought was, well, that means it's going to pierce my son. Mm. It's going to pierce him first and then me also. Mm-hmm. That word also means both. And so the Sacred Hearts and the Immaculate Heart, you see both of their hearts are cut. The one was cut with a lance. The second one is Mary's heart wasn't cut with a lance, but it's a symbolic in the sense that she suffered, watched her son die. She in a sense, gave him up. There's nothing, I've heard there's nothing more dreadful, and it hasn't happened to me, that a child dies before their parents, that a parent watches their child die. One of the worst, probably one of the worst experiences I ever had in my life was when my mom was 100 years old and my sister at 80 died. It was my mom's only daughter, and I was the one that had to go and sit down with my mom and tell my 100-year-old mother that her daughter just died last night, that the death of a child. And I'll never forget the look on my mom's face when she is slouched down in the chair and was just motionless and emotionless for a while before tears started running down her cheek. And you think of Mary knowing that something like that is going to happen, a sword's going to pierce your soul also, but not knowing exactly what it was. She didn't know everything. She's not an angel. She's not God. She doesn't know everything. She learned and she experienced as she went along. Jesus is lost in the temple. Why did you do this? It said she didn't understand why, what Jesus even meant when he said about my father's, it must be about my father's business. So she didn't know all the time what this meant, but she lived that 30 years with that on her mind. And it said she pondered these things in her heart. There we go, a heart. See, she pondered in her heart, the heart that's going to be pierced. So that's what it's interesting. She pondered these things in her heart. And so at the top of Calvary, when you go to Jerusalem and you go up on Calvary. I got to get you there someday.
1: Oh, yeah. Absolutely.
0: We got to get you there sometime. There's this statue of Mary in a glass case, and she has this look in her eye. It's whoever was the artist, it was just amazing that he could create the face like this. But there's a sword going right into her chest and an Immaculate Heart. You see right there, there's the Immaculate Heart and there's a sword going into her chest. So this was finally that a sword will pierce your soul also, your heart also was fulfilled at the Calvary when she had to suffer there for Jesus. So suffer there with him. And that's a picture there of the Sacred Heart, the cut in the heart, mm-hmm. I mean of the Immaculate Heart. And the roses represent the love and the joy and the beauty.
1: Femininity.
0: Yeah, femininity and purity. And a lot of the saints have a fragrance of sanctity about them, which, you know, you read back in history, mm-hmm. a lot of the saints have it. My wife has experienced this sometime where she'll be somewhere and she'll smell roses and she knows something special happened at that moment. But here we got the roses all around there representing that. And so we follow her example of being willing to suffer for Christ. I know on your show we've done the 12 unknown sorrows of Mary that I came up with. But so she of all shared in the sufferings of her son more than anyone else did. And the very fact of watching him die on the cross. It's one thing for you and I to watch him die on a cross. It's quite another thing for the mother to watch him die on the cross.
1: There's a lovely statue in Our Lady of Grace of the crucifixion, and Mary is fainting. She's fainted at the foot of the cross. She's out of grief. Yeah. She couldn't bear the grief of the death of her son. She's passed out, and Mary Magdalene is trying to revive her. And I never stopped to think of that the amount of grief that she must have been going through.
0: Well, not only to see your son die, but to know that he's being charged with something that he's totally innocent of. So it's being falsely charged, slandered, maligned, and knowing the true heart, Sacred Heart, and who he is and what he did and why he came, and to still see him suffering all that. And when they crucified, they were naked, and to have your son stark naked hanging there. Now, I understand that in churches thing we have the loins covered, and that's prudent, that's proper. I'm glad they do. But in a real world, the Romans didn't do that. They crucified naked, and it was totally to degrade and humiliate and dehumanize that man. And he'd be on the cross sometimes for a week, Jesus only 3 hours. But just still to see him there like a billboard outside the gates of Jerusalem where everybody's coming in and out, to see him there, people mocking him, and a billboard of his total degradation and dehumanization. And how could the Immaculate Heart, this is the response to that. Yeah. This is the love of that heart. Now, there's one other interesting thing about his heart, that when the soldier pierced, the lance went into the Sacred Heart, Jesus' heart, came out blood and water. And some people say that is when the pericardium, it means that Jesus died of a broken heart. And the blood and water came out, that the blood, the water had gathered around the heart, around the pericardium. I'm not a heart doctor by any means. But it's a death by a broken heart, in a sense. And when this water and blood came out of that Sacred Heart, you've got to go back to the original. You know, I always like to do this, go back to this took place in a garden, and it's pointing you back to another garden, because John said that the cross and the tomb were in a garden. And if you missed it, Mary Magdalene mistook Jesus for the gardener, to emphasize that this was a garden. And what was Adam in the garden? He was a gardener. Jesus is the new Adam. So to relate
1: to the
0: gardener is just way too fun for me. I mean, those kind of things, to find them are way too fun. But you have in the Garden of Eden, Adam does not have, at a tree, in a new creation at the tree, he does not have a bride. God the Father says, Adam needs a bride, so he puts him to sleep, cuts open his side, takes the rib out, and fashions a bride, and then he wakes up. Well, the same thing is now replaying here in this new garden with a new Sacred Heart, is that Lance went into the Sacred Heart, and the blood and water came out, which is the church. The church was formed from the Sacred Heart. Because as the blood and water came out of the side of Jesus on the cross, it's like Adam, God put him to sleep, God put his son to sleep on a cross in a garden at a tree, and then he cut him open with a lance. The blood and water that came out, he took that part of the body of his son and fashioned it into a bride, the church. Mm-hmm. And then Jesus wakes up and he loves his bride, the church. It's what he loves us. So this is, the church is born from the Sacred Heart. It come right out of his side. That's fashioned the bride of Christ right from the Sacred Heart. So, and another, I know we're running out of time, but another thing, when Thomas was doubting, and Jesus said, come here, buddy.
1: Yep.
0: Blessed are those who believe without seeing. But you're good. And by the way, Thomas, we call him Doubting Thomas, and it does him a disservice because he really believed after that, and he went farther than anyone else. He went all the way to India, taking the gospel, and died a martyr's death. But when Jesus said, put your fingers in my hand and put your hand in my side, well, just think of that side. That's where the blood and water poured out. And if Thomas then had a unique experience that he actually reached up and touched the heart of, he touched the Sacred Heart. Because if that gaping wound is there and he reaches his hand in there, what's he going to feel? He's going to feel the heart of God. He's going to touch the Sacred Heart. The heart of Jesus is now again pumping. This is, I remember thinking about that, seeing a picture of him putting his hand in. I thought, my goodness, he's touching the heart of God.
1: The Caravaggio painting.
0: Yeah.
1: It really does show his face, too. He's probably touching Jesus' heart going.
0: His heart. His face is very shocked look on his face, yeah.
1: And so that leads us, therefore, to the final aspect of the conversation, which is, what does this have to do with us and the relationship with the heart of Jesus?
0: Well, I'm going to make a point about the heart of Jesus with Mary first, too, to tie these together. Because we've come to now, in science, learn of a phrase called microchimerism. Mm-hmm. And I love this because it's... they didn't know about this during Mary's time and Jesus' time. But the baby in the mother's womb, some of the cells from the baby migrate through the placenta into the mother. And some of the mother cells go into the child. So Mary is the Immaculate Heart, but she actually has cells from Jesus in her body.
1: Yeah.
0: And it says in the, look it up in Wikipedia, that's the fetal cells have been documented to persist and multiply in the mother for several decades. So that Mary, while she's there and Jesus is dying, she's actually has some of his cells in her body.
1: Yeah.
0: So the correspondence between these two is even deeper sometimes than we
1: it's
0: realize.
1: It's biological, yeah.
0: Yeah, so well, but we have a devotion to both of them and the reciprocating love back and forth between them. And we have to realize that we can relate very much to the Immaculate Heart, which responds to the love and the suffering of the Sacred Heart.
1: My guest has been Steve Ray. He is an apologist extraordinaire, author, preacher, leader of pilgrimages with Footprints of God. And we've been talking about the significance of the Sacred Heart and the Immaculate Heart of Mary. Thank you for joining us. I'm Marcus Peter.
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13: What do Breathe in me, Holy Spirit, that all my thoughts may be holy. 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
15: There are certain prayers that come to my mind. 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It's certainly a traditional prayer indeed, but it's one that requires a lot of reflection because Christ loves in a different way than we do. 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This is the challenge, however, because our world wants to puff us up, make us think that we are better than we actually are. 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
19: Welcome to the wisdom of Father Groeschel. 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
20: Hello, I'm Father Benedict Groeschel of the Franciscan Friars from the South Bronx in New York. And I'm here today with the sixth segment of our series, God's Mercy in Your Life. And today we're going to talk about something you may never have heard of before, never heard discussed, the mercy of God in the church. Now, I hear all the time complaints about the church. As a matter of fact, there's a number of people who write me letters as a result of these programs, who are either devout members of the church but disappointed with what they receive from the church, or who think that the Catholic Church is going plumb to hell. Occasionally I get letters telling me it's too bad that such a nice old man is on his way to hell. And I'm here to talk about the mercy of God in the church. Father Kosicki, in his book, Now is the Time for Mercy, which I have been using on this program, gives us the following statistics, that there are about 5 billion people in the world, of whom 18 million are Jewish, 820 million are Muslim, and 1.5 billion are Christian, of whom about 900 million of those are Catholics, and the other more or less equally divided between Protestants and Eastern Orthodox Christians. Now, this means that about half the people in the world have a revelation of God's mercy, a direct revelation. That's the Christians, the Jews, and the Muslims. The Muslims have the first five books of the Bible, or the Torah. And all of these have the revelation of God's mercy explicitly in the first five books of the Jewish scriptures, or Old Testament, as we call it. However, I've traveled quite a bit in the foreign missions, and I find that, interestingly enough, among the people of the world who do not have the formal external divine revelation of at least the first five books, there are many who believe that God is merciful. In India, you have the city of Calcutta, named after the goddess Kali. And Kali is, strangely enough, both the goddess of war and death and the goddess of mercy. These people are looking for God's mercy. Somehow or other, in the human heart, there is a belief that the one who made the flowers and the sea and the sky and made us can be merciful to us. But it is revealed initially in the book of Genesis, and it is most sharply revealed in the Gospels and the New Testament, where the mercy of God comes and lives among us. Now, we have a question. Our Lord Jesus Christ knew very well that he was not going to live in this world forever. In fact, he knew very well that he was not going to live in this world for a very long time, that they were going to kill him. And so, to keep his message alive, to transmit the gifts of God himself that he brought to us, he left something behind him, a circle or band of disciples, some of whom are called apostles, witnesses who are sent. And disciples means those who follow the teaching. In the New Testament, we learn a number of things about this church and this little group of disciples, this ecclesia or congregation, and an immense amount of ink and occasionally some blood has been spilt in the history of the last 2,000 years over what that little band was meant to become. And each church, understandably, thinks that it is what that band was meant to be. Whether it's the Roman Catholic Church, which historically goes back to the establishment of the church at Antioch and Rome, whether it is the Orthodox Church, which broke from that church and maintains its own authenticity back into those apostolic roots, or whether it is one of the churches that comes from the Reformation that says, well, we'll start over again. Or it's some little church here in the United States that started within this century and calls itself the Church of Christ or the True Disciples of Christ or whatever it happens to be. Everyone is trying to do what they think is their level best to have what Jesus Christ intended to remain after him. Everybody is trying. And when you get into an argument sometimes, everybody is willing to stand up and say, and I've been in arguments with almost all of them, our church is it. I, not too long ago, gave a talk at a great Presbyterian seminary in Princeton, New Jersey. And one of the theologians there said, with great gusto, he said, listen, we don't have to listen to these other churches. I was the representative there. We've got it. We have the answer that was given. I gave something at the Salvation Army camp to deacons, and we used the camp, and as they always are, the Salvationists were very, very friendly and kindly to us. But they let me know that they think that if Jesus came back, he'd join the Salvation Army. Now, or he'd take it over. Well, I would expect them to think that. They wouldn't have much courage of their conviction if they didn't. So whether it's a church that has 25 people or a church that has almost a billion people, those who are in it should be in it because they think that this is what Jesus wanted them to be doing. Now, one of the problems is that the people in churches get messed up. They mess it up. And every once in a while I run into somebody who says, well, now, please, I belong to a perfect church. In our church, we all believe, we're all very fervent. If somebody doesn't believe in very fervent, out they go. We are, what St. Paul said, a church without spot or wrinkle or any such defect. We are the church of the saved. But I'm happy to say that frequently God in his merciful providence is watching over them, because they no sooner get the words out of their mouth than somebody in their church is going to end up either in the newspaper or on television with some problem, his hand in the till, or caught behaving in unchristian and even immoral ways. And all I can say is, cheer up, it happens to us all. Now, the Catholic Church has been around since the time of the apostles. And if you ever wonder about that, get a list of the things that people in some other church have against the Catholic Church, and they'll go all the way back to the time of the apostles. They will list our sins from the time of the persecutions. They will say that we made the big mistake at the end of the persecutions or before the end of the persecutions, and they'll find something hideous or horrible way back there, depending on when they think their church started out as an improvement. And all I can say to all of them is, it's humbug. You get a church going today on the belief that the Holy Spirit assigned you today to go out and start a church. Keep it going for 5 years, and you'll have somebody going off the deep end. And don't say it can't happen, because it happened to our Lord Jesus Christ in less than 3 years. This most perfect of teachers, this most perfect of masters, this source of divine grace, this Messiah, this Son of God, who knew what was in the hearts of men, included among his first 12 and closest associates a man who would betray him terribly for 30 pieces of silver. So if your church is never going to have trouble, you're better than Jesus. A very dangerous place to be in. Very dangerous. Now, let me talk about my church, the Roman Catholic Church, which is really an improper name of our church. There are many people who live accepting the Pope as the chief shepherd of the church who do not belong to the Roman Catholic Church. They belong to the Eastern churches in union with Rome. Ukrainian, Ruthenian, Melkite, Maronite, Syrian, Syro-Melanchthon. There are many churches that are under the jurisdiction of the Pope which are not Roman Catholic. So the word Roman Catholic refers to the Western, originally Latin-speaking division of this great church, which is properly called the Catholic Church. The word Catholic means universal, kata holos, from Greek, from all places it means. Now, anything you want to say about the Catholic Church is true. It's so old, so large, has so many people in it, has had so many people in it for so long, that anything you say about it is true. If you come up and say to me, you had some of the worst people in history in that church, I have to say yes. If you come up and say to me, you had some of the best people in history in that church, I have to say yes. If you want to say that they did wonderful things, they did, and some of them did terrible things, and they did. It's a slice of the human race. It's so large, so universal, in so many different countries, that if you want to nail something on us, you can do it very easily. And when we have a scandal, we don't quit and start another church. It's very easy if you belong to some other denominations. You can quit. If there's a terrible scandal or somebody goes off to jail, you can quit and start a new church. Then you're not responsible for that, what that person did. But whether it's St. Francis or Torquemada, whether it's the angels of light or the beasts of the apocalypse, we've got them around. And right in that chosen band of Jesus Christ was a man who probably committed what anybody would have to call the worst sin that was ever committed. He betrayed Jesus Christ for 30 pieces of silver. When people come up and say, oh, did you see the terrible headlines? This priest was arrested for that, or this minister went to jail for that. I say, don't feel bad. It won't wipe us out. We survived Judas. We'll survive it all. Now, I'll be quite honest with you. If I had a church to choose to join, if there was nothing in the New Testament about what the church was supposed to be like, if Jesus just came and gave a beautiful message of peace and understanding and faith and hope, and that was all, and being kind and charitable, you know what I'd be? Now you're all going to faint. Well, maybe not all of you. I'd be a Quaker. I really would. The Quakers have no clergy. I could go get another job. I wouldn't have to work with priests and ministers all the time. No clergy. The Quakers have no set of doctrines. They don't even have pictures in the church, so you don't have to worry about bad art. There's a plain white wall. They're friendly, kindly, unargumentative people. I've occasionally been invited to speak at the Quaker Sunday School. Can't speak at the service because it's like a Pentecostal service. Each one waits for the Spirit to inspire them. And so, I think that'd be great. Everybody likes Quakers. I never met anybody in my life who didn't like Quakers. They're nice people. I have very good friends that are Quakers. And you know why I'm not a Quaker? One reason is that the Quakers were started by George Fox. A very good man, kind of colorful, a bit of a character, very devout, very, very sincere and committed. But I don't belong to a church started by George Fox. I believe, along with about a billion other people, that we belong to the church begun, founded, and established by the mercy of God, by Jesus Christ himself, long ago, on those stumbling, stupid, inconsistent, and treacherous, unreliable apostles. That's the church I belong to. I believe that when Jesus died, he left in charge of that church a stumbling, bungling man. A man who is the only person in the gospel to ever say to Jesus that he was a sinner. The man who said to Jesus, "Depart from me, O Lord, for I am a sinful man." I don't want to go into the whole argument on the church, and I don't expect this program to convince anybody one way or the other. That's not my purpose. But my purpose is to see and to show that the mercy of God comes to us through the church. This is a New Testament. It's a standard revised version published basically under Protestant auspices. This book comes to you as a gift from the Holy Spirit delivered by the Catholic Church. The bishops of the Catholic Church, the councils of the Catholic Church, up until about the beginning of the 5th century, determined what books would make up the New Testament. They preserved them. They decided which ones went in and which ones went out. They did the same with the Jewish scriptures or the Old Testament and gave us the Alexandrian list of books, some of which are called by Protestants the Apocrypha. And this is a gift to you. I don't care what denomination you are in, whether you're an Anglican or a Jehovah's Witness, this is a gift to you from the Catholic Church. And its final promulgation was by the Bishop of Rome, Pope Damasus. The Catholic Church also passes on to you the sacrament of baptism. It is first of all administered by the apostles of the Catholic Church. It also gives to you a knowledge that the church should be universal, that it should exclude no one, and that it has a mandate to teach and to call all men and women to salvation. And it has a mandate to teach in the name of Jesus Christ, who said to the apostles, "Who listens to you, listens to me." And the Catholic Church has other gifts from Christ, some of those shared enthusiastically by the Eastern branch of the Church, or the Orthodox Church, what we call the seven sacraments: baptism, confirmation, the Holy Eucharist, the forgiveness of sins, the anointing of the sick, and the holy orders, and the sacrament of matrimony. These come down from the very earliest teaching. I had a wonderful time teaching some evangelical Protestants, very fervent, recently, out in Honolulu. I was really impressed. And when I went there to Honolulu, it was a very interesting event because we spoke about what the early church believed about Jesus. And I asked them, it says that Jesus is God and man. Is he two people? They said, no, it's one person. All right. Is the person a God who simply lives inside of a human body? No. No, they said, that's not true. I said, you're right. I said, well, is he perhaps a human person that becomes godlike and then is raised to divinity? They said, absolutely no. I said, well, we're trying to put all of this together. How can you have a God and a man in the same person? I said, is it possible that what he really is a person who lived out of all eternity, but who came and became a human being, took on humanity, but that the person himself was divine, the Son of God? And they said, yes, that's true. I said, well, do you know why you believe that? You believe that because of the Catholic Council of Nicaea and then the Council of Ephesus and Chalcedon, councils of bishops between 325 and 500, which determined what the church would interpret about Christ. And I said, do you realize, because you say that Jesus was a person, is a person who is divine with a human nature, that you have just said that his mother was the mother of a divine person? They all went, oh, yes. I said, that's why we call Mary the mother of God. We don't think Mary is the mother of the Trinity. We don't think she's the mother of the Heavenly Father. We don't think that she brought Christ out of all eternity as eternal Logos, the only begotten Son of God. But we do believe that the child she bore was a divine person. And that's what mother of God means. And this is given to the world by the church. Now, does the church mess up? Absolutely. And does Jesus tell us what to do when the church does mess up? Yes, he does. And it's right here in Matthew 22. And he is very, very clear on this when he says that the scribes and Pharisees have sat in the seat of Moses. And nevertheless, that these scribes and Pharisees must be listened to. They have passed on what Moses said. But at the same time, he says that they are blind guides and that they were not living up to what Moses had said to them. The beginning of chapter 23, Jesus said to the crowds, "The scribes and Pharisees sit on Moses' seat, and so practice and observe whatever they tell you, but not what they do, for they preach, but do not practice. They bind heavy burdens, hard to bear, and lay them on other men's shoulders, but they themselves do not move a finger." Has this ever been true of the clergy of the Catholic Church? Yes, of course it has been. Some of the clergy. Is it true right now? Of course it is. There are 500,000 Catholic priests in the world. Is it true of some of them? Yes. Has it ever been true of me? Most certainly. I would admit to you, having been a priest for 30 years, that I have to read those words and say to myself, yes, sometimes I have done that. I hope I have always repented doing it. I don't ever recall doing it on purpose, but I know with my weakness and my sinfulness, there are times that I have told other people what God wants them to do, and I haven't done it myself. I'm not ever aware of doing that voluntarily with full malice and forethought, but I know I have done it and continue to do it, often out of weakness, out of stupidity, out of selfishness, out of a lack of faith. And this is why I say with St. Peter, I am a sinful man. And I would never, ever in my life criticize any church or religion because some of its clergy or one of its clergy failed in his role, because I would fear that God would withdraw his grace from me and I would fall on my face. St. Augustine, the great bishop of Hippo, the day he was ordained bishop, said, I must always be thankful to my Redeemer, because without his grace, I would be very evil. I say the same thing. And I wouldn't want anyone to be in a church with clergy that were incapable of being sinful, because these clergy would be hopeless. They would have no concept of the mercy of God. If you're listening to me, don't think of your clergyman or your clergywoman, because many churches have women ministers. Don't say, well, I know that he or she doesn't live up to this or that. Of course you do. What do you think? You belong to a church of angels? No. In the Epistle to the Hebrews, it says that the high priest is surrounded by his own weakness so that he may be compassionate to others. Mercy, mercy comes through the church. It comes into the church, and it comes to those who speak on behalf of the church. It's terribly important, brothers and sisters, that we remind the clergy to be loyal, to be faithful, to pray. And if you think you have a clergy person in your denomination who's not doing that, do them a favor. I came here today with a priest friend of mine who told me that on the basis of what Mother Angelica had said to a young person, the young person came up to him and challenged him to renew his faith and his spirit. In fact, that priest is sitting right here in the studio as I speak. We all owe it to each other to recall each other to a more fervent faith, to a more devout life, to a more energetic following of the gospel. But we also owe it to God to be merciful in our judgments, not to judge, not to find the beam in our brother's eye when we don't see the plank in our own. Whatever I hear about another church or denomination, I like to hear the best. And whatever you hear about us, listen to our saints, listen to our holy people, listen to those who believe that God is merciful.
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0: Mary, full of grace, the Lord is with you. Blessed are you among women, and blessed is the fruit of your womb, Jesus. Holy Mary, Mother of God, pray for us sinners, now and at the hour of our death. Amen.
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Okay, third topic is right praise. Here's something based on all my years of preaching and teaching and studying the Bible. I think it might be the master theme, the master idea of the whole Bible. And I'll use the word orthodoxy. But you know, that can mean right belief, but the fundamental sense of that, doxa, means praise or glory. What's orthodoxy? It's right praise. Because in the Bible, the question is never, do you believe in God or not? The question is how are you praising? Whom are you praising? And here I go back to the 20th century Protestant thinker, Paul Tillich. Tillich described religion as ultimate concern. Ultimate concern. On that reading, everybody's got a religion, right? Everyone's got an ultimate concern. It could be country, it could be family, it could be my own ego. But everyone's got something that they worship. I think the master theme of the Bible is worship aright. Worship the true God. Make the true God central to your life, and you'll find spiritual joy. Maybe not joy in the sort of economic sense or political sense, but you'll find political, you'll find spiritual joy. Shalom, peace. Hear, O Israel, the Lord your God is Lord alone. The great Shema prayer of Deuteronomy 6. Right? Hear, O Israel, listen. The Lord your God is Lord alone. That means there is no competition possible. Nothing else can move into that space of ultimate concern. Only in God is my soul at rest. And now, people get in a high liturgical tradition every Sunday. We'll say, Credo in unum Deum. Right? I believe in one God. That's not simply an abstract statement. No other God. There's no other ultimate concern. I believe in one God, the God of Israel, who's the creator of the heavens and the earth, the one whose very nature is to be. That's the one God I worship. And again, I submit that to you. Tillich said this, and he was right. All you need to know about someone, you can learn by asking one question. What do you worship? That's dead right, it seems to me. What's of ultimate concern to you? What's the center of gravity of your life? And everything else will fall into place. You'll understand that person. Again, here's the biblical assumption. That when we worship God alone, then the soul becomes a harmony. All the elements of the self gathered harmoniously around that center. Those who follow me know I love the Gothic churches and especially the rose windows. That's the whole point of the rose window as a spiritual symbol. At the center of it's always Christ, right? And then around it, in these ordered harmonies, are all the other elements of the window. As you look at it, and my experience was always the joy that would come to my soul when I'd look at that window. It's because it's a picture of a harmonious soul. Concomitantly, you put something other than God in the center of your life. You put sex or pleasure, money, power, country, family, whatever it is. You put that in the center of your life. The harmony gives way to a disharmony, to a cacophony. There's a falling apart, a disintegration of the self. That's why it's so telling to me in those great New Testament stories of those who are possessed demonically. What do you want of us, Jesus of Nazareth? Have you come to destroy us? It's one person speaking. What's your name to one person? Legion, for there are hundreds of us. A lot of ways to read that, but I think one is it's the disintegration of the self. That's what happens through bad worship, suspension of orthodoxy. Now, can we read all of Israel? I'm talking now prophets, I'm talking covenant, I'm talking Torah, and above all, temple, as the institutions by which Israel is being led into right praise. Why is God

0: so concerned in Exodus and Leviticus and so on with all the details of temple worship and sacrifice and smoke and incense and vestments. Oh, because old boy, he'll get mad if we don't do it right. No, no, that's paganism. What he's trying to do is draw a people into the attitude. And this, the body matters here. We're not Platonists, as though worship is just happening in some interior spiritual space. No, the whole body's involved. All the senses. I mean, look, as Catholics, we get that, right? He wants to train a people in orthodoxy, in right praise. Sin is always a consequence of bad praise. Find an exception to this in the Old Testament, where Israel's suffering or Israel's, you know, losing its way is not a function of bad worship. Invariably, it's when Israel goes after false gods. They go up on the hillside and they're worshiping in the wrong way. The temples become corrupt. From false praise come all the other corruptions. And mind you, here's something I find interesting. The Bible is very clear on this. Very often sexual immorality follows from this and social injustice. Prophets are concerned about both, aren't they? Look at it, liberals and conservatives today, probably in the Anglican Church, certainly in the Catholic Church. Conservatives tend to be very preoccupied with sexual ethics, liberals with social ethics. Great, they're both important, but neither one is most important. What matters most is right praise. Right praise. From bad praise come these corruptions. But the main thing is getting your ultimate concern straight. I mentioned the temple. There's so much we could say about that, but the central theme, because, again, go back to Eden, and you've got the liturgical procession, at the end of which human beings leading the praise. Here's Adam and Eve as sort of priestly figures. In fact, the Hebrew term used for the cultivation of the garden is the same term used for the cultivation of the cult of the temple. Noah's Ark is a kind of floating temple, isn't it? Where a remnant of God's good creation is preserved when the tohu vabohu of sin destroys creation. It's a place of right praise. That's why in those great Gothic churches, they're meant to look like boats. And the central section called the nave, the novice, the boat. When you go to Notre Dame in Paris on the Ile de la Cité, and there's the flying buttresses coming out the side like great oars propelling the ship. Well, none of that's accidental as a spiritual symbol. The temple, the place where this great dance. Look at David there. David dancing before the Ark of the Covenant. Well, that's mimicking, in a way, Adam before the fall, walking in harmony with the Lord. What's the liturgy, everybody, but an enactment, ritually speaking, of this right, harmonious union with the Lord? Dancing. With the Lord. Let me do one last one here of the master theme. So we looked at creation, at God, at right praise. Now at kingship. Kingship, I would argue, is another of the really master themes of the Bible. When I speak to American audiences, I always say, you know, it's hard for us to talk about kings. Maybe it's easier here. We have a king, you know. Of course, we threw off the British monarch, but we love the British royal family. Believe me, we're obsessed with the British royal family. I mentioned that Adam is a priest, and that's true. He's before the fall, offering right praise. He's the first priest. He's also the first king. What's the point now? Adam and Eve in the garden, leading creation in right praise, taking this place of harmony, but their mission is to go on march, if you want, and to go out from Eden to Edenize the rest of the world. Not on a campaign of imperialistic conquest, but to spread the good order of a rightly structured creation. Can you see, therefore, one dimension of the fall is a failure of kingship? Adam providing very bad leadership within Eden, and therefore incapable of spreading Eden more widely. Can you see much of the Old Testament from Adam on is an attempt to find the right king, to find someone who can lead Israel in right praise, yes, because the king is often also the priest, but to lead Israel out to Edenize the world. Can we read Abraham, Isaac, Jacob, Joseph, Moses, Aaron, Joshua, Samuel, Saul, David, Solomon, and the rest as attempts to find this kingly figure? The greatest king, David, indeed, you see the coming together of priest and king. When he dances before the ark, he's wearing the ephod of a temple priest. He brings the ark into his capital city. It's a political kingly move, but also a priestly move. Something beautiful about that, how those two themes come together consistently. Is there, in the Bible, a deep reverence for kingship? Yes, yes, absolutely. Absolutely. And at the same time, a very clear-eyed skepticism of kings. And something, I said it in this very room a few days ago at the Ark Conference, because I think it's unique to the Bible in the ancient world. So many cultures in the ancient world, they apotheosize their kings, don't they? Turn the kings into gods. Even Rome, even canny Rome, you know, Julius Caesar. I'm from Chicago. I know he was a canny street politician, right? But he becomes the divine Caesar. Augustus becomes the son of the god, etc. Then there's the Bible. The Bible that knows all about the failure of its kings, the imperfection of its kings, the sinfulness of its kings. Yes, even David, the great David, is an adulterer and a murderer, and he's plainly presented as such. Now, what does all this lead to? Deep, now look in the Psalms especially, and look in the prophets. This deep longing for the true king. Son of David, yes, many texts along those lines. The new David, the real David. But also mysteriously, texts that speak of God himself coming to shepherd his people. Well, which is it? A Davidic figure, a human figure, or God himself coming to rule his people? Remember the burning bush. Remember the non-competitive transcendence of God. Remember, Gloria Dei Homo Vivens, the glory of God as a human being fully alive. Can we begin to see, everybody, now with this theme of kingship, as Israel is longing for the true king, both David and God coming to shepherd his people? It's both. It's both. And with that, I want to talk about Jesus. Creation, the God of Israel, right praise, kingship. Watch these strands now being gathered in him. Creation, good, indeed very good. Meant to be a reflection of God's love, God's intelligence. Creation damaged by sin, yes. And that means our own psyches, souls, bodies. It means nature itself, yes, damaged by sin. Can we see that to the present day? Yes. The world creation compromised by sin. What do we find in Jesus? But his radiantly beautiful humanity. Now, manifested on every page of the Gospels. But can we focus perhaps on that great scene of the Transfiguration? When Jesus' humanity, at its best, its most radiant, translucent, is displayed. Can we draw a link between the Transfiguration and the burning bush? Jesus' humanity, not consumed, overwhelmed by the presence of divinity, but becoming transfigured, rendered more beautiful, radiant. Look, too, at Jesus' healing miracles. Expressions of love and compassion, of course, but also the remaking of creation. Look at that scene of the healing of the man born blind. You know, he spits on the ground and makes the mud paste. Well, how like the God of Israel who in the book of Genesis, forms humanity from the mud of the earth. It's the renewal of creation in Jesus, then spilling out from him to the wider world, that's on display. How about the theme of the God of Israel? Is Jesus obviously human? Well, sure, no one's doubting that. No one thought otherwise, watching him act and hearing him speak. But he also says and does a lot of very strange things. My son, your sins are forgiven. Well, and the Pharisees say, well, who is this? How could you possibly say that? Only God can forgive sins. Do you want a high Christology, by the way? It's not just in John. I'm going to draw all these from the synoptics. My son, your sins are forgiven. Who can say that except the God of Israel? And Jesus says it. How about, you've heard it said, but I say, well, he says that at the beginning, or at the Sermon on the Mount. You've heard it said in the Torah, the highest possible authority. Think of a rabbi in Jesus' time. You know, what if I was taught by Rabbi so-and-so, who was taught by Rabbi so-and-so, back, who received it from Moses, who received it from God. There wasn't a higher authority than the Torah. So for someone glibly to say, you've heard it said in the Torah, but I say, is claiming authority over the Torah. Who could possibly claim that except the God of Israel? How about, heaven and earth will pass away, but my words will never pass away. If I said to you as I came out here, you know, I've written a few books, and you know, heaven and earth will pass away, but the words of my books will never pass. Yes, that's exactly what you do. You'd laugh at me appropriately. That's a very, very strange thing to say. Who could legitimately say it? Only the one whose word indeed is an eternal word. And then, unless you love me more than your mother and your father, more than your very life, you're not worthy of me. Now, keep in mind what I've been saying about right worship and the ordering of our love. You know, you can imagine a teacher, a rabbi, a preacher, someone saying, well, unless you love God more than your mother and father, or more than your country or whatever, unless you love what my words are conveying. Okay, but to say, unless you love me more than the dearest things in the world to you, you're not worthy of me. There's only one person who could legitimately say that, and that's the Creator God. Now, that's all the synoptics. You can go to John. I and the Father are one. He who sees me sees the Father. In the beginning was the Word. All this explicit high Christology. But I think what I've been saying from the synoptics, that's as high a Christology as you could want. The man Jesus speaks and acts in the very person of the God of Israel. Well, what gives? How is that possible? Only if God truly is non-competitive with the world. Only if he's the God of the burning bush. Only if the glory of God is a human being fully alive. We don't have to talk about competition. And now, listen. Go right to those great doctrinal statements of the early church, which we rehearse every time we say the creed. He's God from God, light from light, true God from true God, begotten, not made, consubstantial with the Father. In him, two natures come together, divine and human, without mixing, mingling, or confusion. That's the Council of Chalcedon. And you say, oh, come on, all that high Greek philosophical talk. Yeah, it's Greek talk, but it's biblical all the way down, it seems to me. How do you talk about the coming together of divinity and humanity? Well, that's what the temple was about. That's what the Torah was about. That's what the covenant was about. That's what the prophets were talking about. How to bring divinity and humanity together. In Jesus, it happens in the fullest possible way. He's the burning bush now in its most intense expression. In other words, the God of Israel, the creator of all things, is made manifest in him. Right praise, the master theme of the Bible. Jesus says, another, by the way, breathtaking, outrageous thing to say, you've got a greater than the temple here, referring to himself. Rabbi Neusner writes often about Christianity, about Jesus, and deeply sympathetic with Christianity, but he wrote this book about, you know, what it would be like if he were a first century Jew listening to Jesus. And he said many, many things Jesus said and did he would have found wonderful and deeply moving and all that. But when he said that, Neusner said, I would have walked away. What was the temple, but the dwelling place of God on earth? That's where divinity and humanity came together, at the temple. You got a greater than the temple here? What's the Lord saying there? But I know the temple's the place of right praise. All the tribes go up, the tribes of the Lord. That's where the whole country's meant to come together. But now, I'm the place where you find right teaching. I'm the place where you find healing. I'm the place where right praise is accomplished, where divinity and humanity come together. Now, look at the cross of Jesus, which we see rightly as a sacrifice. Jesus slaughtered like a temple lamb who symbolically bore the sins of the one who brought him. Jesus taking upon himself willingly the sins of the world, offering this sacrificial act of praise. Therefore, he sums up the whole of the right praise tradition of Israel. And then, to me, so beautifully, you have to go back to the prophet Ezekiel to see this. When Ezekiel envisions, this is chapter 10 of his book, that because of the corruption of the temple, the glory of the Lord has up and left and moved east over the Mount of Olives. The glory of the Lord left the temple. But then Ezekiel prophesies, it's chapter, I think it's 47, that one day the Shekinah, the glory of the Lord, will return to his temple. And when it does, water will flow forth from its side for the renewal of the world. Remember that great image? Well, upon the death of Jesus, the soldier takes the lance and pierces his side. Out comes blood and water. Blood of the Eucharist, water of baptism. Okay, the church fathers read that. But they also saw, here is the fulfillment of Ezekiel's prophecy. From the side of the true temple where right praise took place comes the water that will renew the world. I think that's what they saw. I got 7 seconds. Okay. I'm going to do kingship, though. I'll go just a tad over on this. But is he new David? You bet. Remember the genealogy where you have the three sets of 14 generations? And in Hebrew, you know, every letter corresponds to a number and vice versa. What's 14? The number of Dawid, David. And so what's being communicated? David. David's coming. He's called the new David. He's called the son of David. David the warrior, yes, but how does Jesus fight? He fights on that cross. Remember from Genesis, order comes not through violence. Order comes through nonviolence. Order comes through speech and through love. What do we find on the cross? Jesus taking upon himself all the enemies of God's creative intention. Stupidity and hatred and violence and cruelty and injustice and institutional corruption and all of it comes out to meet him. And there he is, like David going naked to meet Goliath. Jesus naked on the cross, facing down the enemies of Israel, but not with violence, not answering fire with fire, but rather conquering evil through this great expression of the divine mercy. I've always been so struck by those great scenes of the resurrected Jesus, when he presents to his disciples, who had betrayed him, denied him, run away from him, all of that, afraid of or siding with the dark powers. And Jesus shows his wounds. Look what the world has done to me. But then he says, shalom to them. Peace. Think of the peaceful manner by which God gives rise to order at the beginning. And now the peaceful manner by which the true king, the new David, mind you, who's both the new David and God himself coming to shepherd his people. I'll close with this. What's evangelization? Euangelion, right? Good news. Word sent forth from the emperor, from one of his generals, to announce that we won a victory. Euangelion, good news. Jesus, the king, won the victory. He won it on the cross and through the resurrection. And now I want everyone to join his army. The conquering king, yes, but not conquering through the weapons of the world, but through the weapons of love. And I want the world to join this army so as to restore and upbuild and renew creation, to make the world a place of right praise, a place where the God of Israel can set the whole world on fire as he did the burning bush. I think, everyone, that's how the great themes of the Bible come rushing up into our great evangelical task today. And they make this ancient book as relevant as any could possibly be. Listen, God bless you for listening tonight, and happy to be with you for the rest of the conference. Thanks.
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0: Breathe in me, Holy Spirit, that all my thoughts may be holy. Act in me, Holy Spirit, that my work too may be holy. Draw my heart, Holy Spirit, that I may love only what is holy. Strengthen me, Holy Spirit, to defend all that is holy. Guard me, Holy Spirit, that I may always be holy. Amen.
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